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3: One airline is changing what became a controversial policy.
4: Southwest Airlines is changing its new seating policy for plus-size passengers just 4 months after it took effect. Plus-size passengers will no longer be required to buy an extra seat in advance after some passengers complained of feeling ostracized for their weight. Southwest says its agents can now offer an additional seat at no extra cost. If space is not available, they'll work to accommodate the passenger on a later flight.
3: ABC's Sophie Flay. Novak Djokovic's bid for a record 25th Grand Slam has ended in defeat in the third round of the French Open. London's King's College Hospital is testing out a new outdoor ward for intensive care patients. Chief Executive Clive Kaye says they want to test if outdoor care improves recovery.
5: It will certainly improve the patient experience, and hopefully, and we'll carry out a lot of research into this, will demonstrate that we can improve that patient care. We can reduce their length of stay with subsequent wider benefits as we hopefully roll this out across the NHS.
3: The outdoor intensive care has space for 6 patients and oxygen supplies in a waterproof box. The National Highway Traffic Safety Administration has issued 2 separate recalls for airbag defects in Honda and Chrysler vehicles. 419,000 Jeep Grand Cherokees are being recalled because the side airbags may not deploy due to a software error. 99,000 Acura and Accords are being recalled because the front weight sensor could crack in a short circuit, which can cause airbags to deploy. Dave Packer, ABC News.
6: Shh, here she comes.
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10: North Idaho weather.
11: We'll drop down to 51 tonight with partly cloudy skies. Sunshine mixed with clouds and temperatures in the mid-60s tomorrow. Slight chance of rain tomorrow night with a low of 48 and then a chance of showers for Sunday also with temperatures in the mid-60s.
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6: 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Coming up next, the news with Mike Slater.
14: Thank you, Bill. It is Friday, May 29th, 2026. Here's what's happening today in America. The United States and Iran reach a tentative agreement. The Treasury Department floats a new banknote. A survey ranks the most affordable states in the Union, and the number of traditional families falls to a historic low. That's all coming up. Then I will be back with your message of the day about our 250th anniversary and how many signers of the Declaration of Independence could you name? It's embarrassing to admit that I could name maybe six, and it's even worse when you realize how many there were. That's all coming up. But first, America and Iran have reached a potential deal on a 60-day extension of the ceasefire and agreed to launch fresh negotiations on Tehran's nuclear program. The plan still needs formal approval from President Trump. The framework would lift America's blockade on Iranian ports and reopen the Strait of Hormuz. One-fifth of the world's liquid oil passes through the straits. Very little of our oil, but as we know, it affects oil prices around the world. The Treasury Secretary, Scott Bessent, said President Trump has made it very clear, he talked about it at the cabinet meeting, that he had several red lines. And he said he's not going to take a bad deal. He's going to make a great deal for the American people. Speaking of the Treasury Secretary, the Treasury Department is preparing mock-up designs for a new bill, like banknote bill, the $250 bill that would feature the portrait of none other than President Donald Trump. Now, he would be the first living person featured on American money in over 150 years. Unlikely that this currency will be released. The legislation has remained stalled in the House for more than a year, and the bill would need 60 votes, like a written bill, legislative bill, would need 60 votes for passage in the Senate to block the Democrats' filibuster. U.S. News and World Report ranking the most affordable states this year. Places are judged by inflation, housing costs, taxation, and income. The top five starts with Arkansas, followed by Alabama, Oklahoma, Kansas, and the least expensive state in the union, the most affordable state in the union, Mississippi. The median home price there is $200,000, and groceries are 20% cheaper than the national average. And gas prices, among the lowest in America as well. The number of U.S. households containing a mother, father, and child has reached a record low. This is data from the Census Bureau. It says that just 18% of American homes contain a traditional family. That's the fewest since 1959. It's a 45% drop since 1970. The fastest growing household in the country, single parents. Marriage rates have now fallen to the lowest levels since the government started keeping statistics during the Civil War. I'm Mike Slater. My message about America's 250th anniversary, coming up next.
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0: I'm Mike Slater, filling in for Bill O'Reilly. Now it's time for the O'Reilly Update message of the day. We are coming up to the exact day of the 250th anniversary of the signing of the Declaration of Independence. How incredible. I feel like we're not as excited about this as a nation as we should be. And one reason why is we don't know the stories. How many founding fathers can you name? How many signers of the Declaration of Independence can you name? I could name maybe six. That's not good. I was a history major. Emphasis on early American history. I can name six of these guys. There were 56 signers of the Declaration. And if we don't know their stories, of course, this is going to feel like some random distant memory from middle school social studies class, instead of feeling like our story. Like the story of John Hart from New Jersey, who signed the Declaration and then tried to make it back to see his wife and 13 children. But Hessian soldiers rode after him. He escaped in the woods, slept in caves as he was hunted across the countryside. And when he finally made it home, his wife was already dead and his 13 children taken away. He never saw them again. He died just a couple years later. How have I never heard the name John Hart? That's criminal, and it's intentional, too. The leaders of the education system would have to actively work to make sure that kids do not know the story of that incredible founding father. Francis Lewis, New York, saw his home completely destroyed by British soldiers. His wife was captured, treated terribly. She was exchanged for two British soldiers, but she died from the effects of the abuse not long after. William Floyd, also from New York, he was able to escape with his wife and children to Connecticut. They lived as refugees with nothing for 7 years. Philip Livingston, you ever heard that name? I've never heard that name. All of his money, all his wealth confiscated. He was driven out of his home. He died just 2 years later. Lewis Morris, everything confiscated by the British. Richard Stockton, New Jersey, he was pulled from his bed in the middle of the night, beaten by British soldiers. He was starved in prison, ultimately traded for a British general, but his entire home was ransacked. He died shortly after. George Clymer, he signed the Declaration and the Constitution. I never heard of the guy. Never heard the name George Clymer. He escaped with his family from their home, but their property was completely destroyed by the British. William Ellery from Rhode Island, he watched his home burn to the ground. Thomas Nelson from Virginia, the British took over Yorktown, and they made his home their headquarters. And when we were attacking Yorktown, he asked the leader of our side, "Why aren't you attacking my house?" And they said, "Well, out of respect to you." He said, "Fire the cannons." And they did, destroying his home. He died penniless just a couple years later. You ever heard the name Thomas Nelson? Abraham Clark, one of the signers of New Jersey, 250 years ago, just about this time right now, he said, "A few weeks will probably determine our fate. Perfect freedom or absolute slavery. Our fates are in the hands of an almighty God, to whom I can with pleasure confide my own. He can save us or destroy us. His counsels are fixed and cannot be disappointed, and all his designs will be accomplished." They were indeed. Abraham Clark's two sons were taken prisoner, put on a prison ship, and fed food through a keyhole. Isn't it sad that we don't know the stories of these men? So let's take it upon ourselves to know each of them, and consider that they didn't sign the Declaration of Independence for them. They were signing it for their kids, their grandkids, and us. Let's make their stories alive again. I'm Mike Slater. Something you might not know. Next.
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0: I'm Mike Slater, filling in for Bill O'Reilly. Now it's time for something you might not know. I have a chart here of the professions that most donate to Democrats and then most donate to Republicans. These are the professions that donate most to Democrats. Union organizers, 99% of political donations go to Democrats. Arts administrator, professor of English, film editor, professor of history, psychotherapist, museum curator, yoga instructor, social worker, TV producer, talent agent, composer, urban planner, screenwriter, nonprofit executive, this is the NGOs, professor of law, film director, filmmaker, librarian, editor, bookseller, art director. Those are all over 91% of donations go to Democrats. Now the most Republican professions: auctioneer, bank manager, plant manager, landscape contractor, insurance agent, truck driver, farmer, anesthesiologist, dairy farmer, orthodontist, home builder, medical sales, oral surgeon, car sales, rancher, mechanical contractor, roofer, petroleum engineer, oil worker, and miner. Now, here's what's interesting about these professions that are most Republican. Only one of them is 90% Republican donations: coal miner. All the other professions that are most Republican are like 75% Republican, but the jobs that are controlled by progressives are totally owned by progressives. So what can we learn from this? First, the professions that are totally controlled by Democrats are professions that have a great influence on our culture. They're all in the arts and academia. You wonder why so many Americans don't know the story of our founding fathers? It's because the education system has been completely hijacked by progressives who have actively removed American history from the curriculum and therefore our collective memories. That's all on purpose. Therefore, it's important that if you have a role in shaping culture, whether it's in arts or academia, it is essential that you do what you can to take power back from these people who hate what is good, beautiful, and true. Second, the professions that Democrats control, there's really not a lot of failure. You can keep your job as an arts curator, even if you're not good at it. If you've been to a modern art museum ever, they're horrific. They're like government jobs, right? The jobs that are more Republican are more in the meritocracy. I was talking to a prison guard. He said, working in a prison will make you more conservative every day because you see good and evil and you see the consequences of decisions. But we shouldn't give up ground to these progressives anymore. We need to take all these professions back and bring our conservative principles with us. More coming up.
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0: I'm Nick DeLuca. Game 7 coming in the Western Conference Final. The Spurs all over the Thunder in Game 6 in San Antonio to force the series the distance. Victor Wembanyama huge in the win, putting up 28-10 facing elimination. ESPN Radio's David Dennis Jr. expecting Wemby to show up again in Game 7.
1: There's a dude who has a track record of showing up in these big games. There's a guy who had, you know, showed up in Game 6 with like this hating in his heart that he still has. Like, this guy does not want Chet Holmgren to walk off that court with the win. I just think based on the track record of what we've seen from this dude in these type of games, plus the amount of rest that he's had, which is more than he's had, I think we're going to get an aggressive. Like, I would be shocked if we get the timid Wemby in Game 7. If we do, we're going to be coming back the next day with some real hard conversations about what, you know, what he needs to gain from experience going forward.
0: Game 7 tomorrow night in Oklahoma City. Spurs assistant Sean Sweeney will stay with the team for the rest of the year, then headed to Orlando, finalizing a deal to become the franchise's next head coach. He spent this season as San Antonio's lead assistant, will replace Jamal Mosley with the Magic. Sweeney ran San Antonio's defense for Coach of the Year finalist Mitch Johnson this season, guiding an improvement from 25th to 3rd in the NBA's defensive efficiency ranking. Spurs also ranked top 5 in defending isolations. Knicks waiting on the winner in the West. Center Mitchell Robinson plans to play in Game 1 of the NBA Finals while wearing a brace on his hand after undergoing surgery on his broken pinky finger. The Knicks will open the Finals their first since 99 on Wednesday.
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7: When it comes to a gun suicide attempt, all it takes is a moment.
8: Heather and I had an argument just like any other couple. I was lost. I had snapped. I had a gun and I was going to take my own life. Heather helped me realize that there was still a life to live for the better of myself, my family. My weapon is now safely put away.
7: A moment of crisis can happen to anyone.

0: new warning for people who use Microsoft 365 programs like Outlook, Teams, and OneDrive. It starts as a convincing-looking email instructing the user to visit a Microsoft verification page and enter a code in the email. Then that hands over control of your account to the hacker. The best advice, don't ever use an access code that you didn't specifically request. And there are questions about whether a prize-winning writer used AI for his story. Jameer Nazir from Trinidad and Tobago won an award for his short story, The Serpent in the Grove. But an analysis by the AI chatbot Claude says it was, quote, almost certainly not produced unaided by a human. No comment yet from Nazir. With Tech Trends, Dave Packer, ABC News.
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3: On the PNW Ag Network, I'm Glenn Vaughan. Washington's Southwest representative is creating quite a stir in the local tree fruit industry.
4: I think we all remember being presented with a really gross red delicious apple in school cafeterias. Maybe you like them. If you do, you're wrong. But red delicious, as we know in Washington State, are an inferior apple.
3: That's Democrat Marie Glusenkamp-Perez during a House committee meeting comparing the taste to old boot leather. She argued the variety may have turned school children away from fruit altogether. Now, the comments posted on social media earlier this month have drawn millions of views and some pushback from Washington's tree fruit industry. Red Delicious apples once dominated Washington orchards, making up a quarter of the state's crop as recently as 2018. But today, Red Delicious ranks number 2 behind Gila apples. Glusenkamp-Perez also claimed Red Delicious remain common in school cafeterias because of outdated USDA rules, but the Department of Ag says there's no approved list of apple varieties for school lunches. Now, you can watch Glusenkamp-Perez's video for yourself by visiting pnwag.net. We'll have that link for you there. Speaking of tree fruit, California peach growers are removing hundreds of thousands of trees after the closure of Del Monte canning facilities left farmers without a major buyer for cling peaches.
5: According to Fortune magazine, one Del Monte plant had processed roughly 30% of California's cling peach crop. Growers now expect approximately 420,000 peach trees to be destroyed as producers reduce acreage and attempt to limit future losses. Industry leaders say the closures reflect broader challenges facing specialty crop growers, including labor shortages, rising production costs, and reduced consumer demand for canned fruit products. Some farmers say they may shift acreage to almonds or other crops with stronger market opportunities. Agricultural economists warn the reductions could affect rural jobs and local processing businesses throughout California. Central Valley. I'm Heather Roberts on the PNW Ag Network.
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6: ABC News, I'm Dave Packer. Firefighters in Washington State near Portland, Oregon are continuing to try to recover bodies from this week's rupture of a tank at a paper mill. Longview Fire Chief Brad Henning.
7: Our entry crews have recovered a seventh individual from the scene.
6: Two more bodies believed to be still around the tank. One of the missing villagers trapped for a week inside of a flooded cave in Laos has been rescued. Four others remain inside. A Situation Room meeting today to consider a deal with Iran. In the end, President Trump making no announcement of any decision. And President Trump's so-called weaponization fund that would make payments to those it determines were wronged by the Biden administration blocked today by a federal judge. Another federal judge has ordered that the president's name be removed from the Kennedy Center in Washington, D.C. Congress gave Kennedy Center its name and only Congress can change it. Trump now posting that, quote, he has no interest in renovating the Kennedy Center. This is ABC News.
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9: North Idaho weather.
10: We'll drop down to 51 tonight with partly cloudy skies. Sunshine mixed with clouds and temperatures in the mid-60s tomorrow. Slight chance of rain tomorrow night with a low of 48 and then a chance of showers for Sunday also with temperatures in the mid-60s.
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16: 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We caught this at the very earliest stages. Pieces of my past are being erased.
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17: From ABC News, Wall Street Now, tech stocks, and investor optimism over a deal to possibly extend the ceasefire in Iran led markets to yet another all-time high. The Dow added 363 points, the Nasdaq gained 55, the S&P rose 16. Dell Technologies surged 32% after delivering a profit report that blew past expectations. The company also raised its outlook. News of a possible ceasefire extension eased pressure on oil prices again. Brent crude fell 2% to settle at $90 a barrel. Prices for tomatoes are up 40% over the past year, the biggest increase tracked among products in the Consumer Price Index. Experts say the spike is the result of crop yields and two pillars of President Trump's second-term policies, the Iran war and tariffs on Mexico. Federal investigators have issued two separate recalls for airbag defects in Honda and Chrysler vehicles affecting certain Jeep Grand Cherokees and Acura models. Mike Dubosky, ABC News.
18: Despite the dramatic rise in the cost of fuel, domestic tourism in America will do just fine this summer, according to industry experts. What's not doing just fine is interest by foreigners to visit America. From America's number one travel radio show, this is your Arm World Travel Minute. I'm Rudy Maxa. According to federal data, U.S. inbound tourism dropped by 14% year after year as of last month. Meanwhile, globally, tourism, especially in China, is booming. The places whose travelers are passing on visiting the U.S. the most are Canada. Tourism from there dropped 25% last year. Germany, France, and Asia. Reasons include a long wait time for visas, stricter border controls, and negative perceptions of the U.S. A recent move to require some visa applicants to reveal 5 years of their social media posts, if requested by immigration agents, hasn't helped. The World Travel and Tourism Council said the U.S. was the only major market with a decline in foreign visitor spending last year. We're talking about more than $12 billion that bolstered economies other than ours. That hurts. More travel info at armworldtravel.com.
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21: 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I'm Denise Pellegrini. If you're looking for a real estate investment, you might try looking at a property or company that focuses on senior living. As baby boomers start turning 80, meaning a lot more people looking for senior housing, according to Deborah Cafaro, chairman and CEO of real estate investment company Ventas.
2: We expect 2 million people a year turning over 80 in the coming years, while there's very limited supply of new construction.
21: She says right now, her company is focused on buying large senior living communities.
2: We are acquiring a couple $1 billion plus a year focused on senior housing. And we're principally buying large communities in markets where we see a tremendous amount of demand in the foreground.
21: Real estate investor and expert JLL says the number of those over 80 years old in the U.S. will jump 36% over the next 10 years. And that's the Bloomberg Real Estate Report. I'm Denise Pellegrini.
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0: I'm Nick DeLuca. Game 7 coming in the Western Conference Final. The Spurs all over the Thunder in Game 6 in San Antonio to force the series the distance. Victor Wembanyama huge in the win, putting up 28-10 facing elimination. ESPN Radio's David Dennis Jr. expecting Wemby to show up again in Game 7.
1: There's a dude who has a track record of showing up in these big games. There's a guy who had, you know, showed up in Game 6 with like this hating in his heart that he still has. Like, this guy does not want Chet Holmgren to walk off that court with the win. I just think based on the track record of what we've seen from this dude in these type of games, plus the amount of rest that he's had, which is more than he's had, I think we're going to get an aggressive. Like, I would be shocked if we get the timid Wemby in Game 7. If we do, we're going to be coming back the next day with some real hard conversations about what, you know, what he needs to gain from experience going forward.
0: Game 7 tomorrow night in Oklahoma City. Spurs assistant Sean Sweeney will stay with the team for the rest of the year, then headed to Orlando, finalizing a deal to become the franchise's next head coach. He spent this season as San Antonio's lead assistant, will replace Jamal Mosley with the Magic. Sweeney ran San Antonio's defense for Coach of the Year finalist Mitch Johnson this season, guiding an improvement from 25th to 3rd in the NBA's defensive efficiency ranking. Spurs also ranked top 5 in defending isolations. Knicks waiting on the winner in the West. Center Mitchell Robinson plans to play in Game 1 of the NBA Finals while wearing a brace on his hand after undergoing surgery on his broken pinky finger. The Knicks will open the Finals their first since 99 on Wednesday.
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5: 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Hello, 7B. We made it. We got here. 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They've got the Blues Jam going on with host John Fershey. Every Monday, a different set of songs and different musicians come and groove on some blues. And a special night Wednesday, it's iCards Open Mic Night, their one-year anniversary. It's going to be hosted by BioBeat, and that's Wednesday between 7 and 10 p.m. Now, plenty happening at the 219 Lounge in downtown Sandpoint. They're open 7 days a week at 11 a.m. They feature craft cocktails and the largest draft beer selection in town. Lots going on this week. Thursday, Amber May playing at 8 p.m. Friday, the Maya Kohal Band. And on Saturday, a couple different things happening. The Kenny James Miller Band will be playing from 11 a.m. to 3 p.m. And Glitzy will be playing at 8 p.m. That's all happening at the 219 Lounge. Find them on First Avenue. And lastly, but not least, don't forget Connie's Lounge on the corner of 4th and Cedar. Thursday, they've got the Hot Cheetos playing from 5 to 8 p.m. Friday, the Double Shot Band from 4 to 6. And again, from 7 to 9. And on Saturday, BTP will be playing in the afternoon between 1 and 4 p.m. That, again, is at Connie's Lounge on the corner of 4th and Cedar in downtown Sandpoint. It's going to be super crowded, super crazy out there. It's one of our busiest weekends of the year. Please be safe, behave. Let's welcome all our new visitors in town for the weekend. And whatever you do, please don't drink and drive.
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12: This is a Bloomberg Business of Sports report. Caesars Entertainment has agreed to be bought by Fertitta Entertainment in a $5.7 billion all-cash deal. Houston real estate mogul Tillman Fertitta, whose empire includes the NBA's Rockets, has pursued a merger of his casino and restaurant business and the Las Vegas company for years. A bipartisan group of U.S. senators struck a deal on legislation to regulate compensation and other protections for college athletes. The Protect College Sports Act would protect athletes' ability to earn money off their name, image, and likeness. Baseball players seek expanded free agency and salary arbitration rights. They also want to nearly double the major league minimum salary and increase revenue sharing among teams. Arsenal climbed the latest soccer benchmark ranking of European club valuations, narrowing the gap with Manchester United and Manchester City. Club's value was boosted 23% from a year ago to $5.7 billion. With the Bloomberg Business of Sports report, I'm Michael Barr.
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15: Investing in securities involves the risk of loss. PNW Ag Network. I'm Glenn Vaughn, and Washington's Southwest representative is creating quite a stir in the local tree fruit industry.
16: I think we all remember being presented with a really gross red delicious apple in school cafeterias. Maybe you like them if you do, you're wrong. But red delicious, as we know in Washington State, are an inferior apple.
15: That's Democrat Marie Glusenkamp-Perez during a House committee meeting comparing the taste to old boot leather. She argued the variety may have turned school children away from fruit altogether. Now, the comments posted on social media earlier this month have drawn millions of views and some pushback from Washington's tree fruit industry. Red Delicious apples once dominated Washington orchards, making up a quarter of the state's crop as recently as 2018. But today, Red Delicious ranks number two behind Gala apples. Glusenkamp-Perez also claimed Red Delicious remain common in school cafeterias because of outdated USDA rules, but the Department of Ag says there's no approved list of apple varieties for school lunches. Now, you can watch Glusenkamp-Perez's video for yourself by visiting pnwag.net. We'll have that link for you there. Speaking of tree fruit, California peach growers are removing hundreds of thousands of trees after the closure of Del Monte canning facilities left farmers without a major buyer for cling peaches.
17: According to Fortune magazine, one Del Monte plant had processed roughly 30% of California's cling peach crop. Growers now expect approximately 420,000 peach trees to be destroyed as producers reduce acreage and attempt to limit future losses. Industry leaders say the closures reflect broader challenges facing specialty crop growers, including labor shortages, rising production costs, and reduced consumer demand for canned fruit products. Some farmers say they may shift acreage to almonds or other crops with stronger market opportunities. Agricultural economists warn the reductions could affect rural jobs and local processing businesses throughout California. Central Valley. I'm Heather Roberts on the PNW Ag Network.
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22: For the ninth year in a row, Finland has been named the happiest country in the world. That's according to the World Happiness Report put out every year by the Wellbeing Research Center at the University of Oxford in the UK. Two other Nordic nations, Iceland and Denmark, came in at numbers 2 and 3. Now, having spent quite a bit of time in these countries over my 2.5 decades as a journalist, I can tell you that this is not at all that surprising. There's an entirely different way of thinking in these countries. We before me, you might say. In other words, the mentality is less adversarial and much more, we're all in this together. One other interesting thing that came up was that no matter where someone lived, the more time they spent on social media, the less happy they were. Want to smile? It's simple. Put your phone away for a bit. I'm Dr. Sanjay Gupta, helping you live a better life.
23: On the battlefield, there's a saying America's military men and women live by. Never leave a fallen warrior behind, ever. Off the battlefield, Wounded Warrior Project operates with the same goal. Wounded Warrior Project was created to help our men and women returning home with the scars of war.
24: About a possible deal with Iran.
25: President Trump saying Iran must allow the U.S. to remove Iran's highly enriched uranium. But Iran says their nuclear program, the key issue at the center of this conflict, is not a part of these negotiations. Iran also insisting the U.S. release $12 billion in frozen Iranian assets, but the president saying no money will be exchanged until further notice. An Iranian spokesman saying message exchanges are continuing, but no final agreement has been reached.
24: ABC's Mary Bruce. President Trump's so-called weaponization fund that would compensate those who've supposedly been persecuted by the Biden administration blocked today by a federal judge. More from ABC's Catherine Falders.
0: Does the Department of Justice appeal this ruling? We'll have to see what they do there. But the reality is that anything that was happening in terms of the commission and getting this fund up and running is, at least for now, halted. So no payments can go out and it can't really be created, if you will.
24: Former Attorney General Pam Bondi appearing in a closed-door interview with members of the House Oversight Committee, ranking member Robert Garcia.
1: She refused to answer any questions about President Trump. In fact, she said that she would not speak or respond to any questions that had anything to do with President Trump.
24: This is Bondi faced questions over her handling of the release of the Epstein files. Another victim has been recovered from the chemical tank rupture at the site of a paper mill facility in Washington state. Two workers remain unaccounted for, and it's believed 11 were killed in the disaster. A Latvian mountaineering group announcing that three climbers on Alaska's Mount McKinley who fell near a treacherous pass on North America's tallest peak have died. A fourth climber was rescued. And on Wall Street, the Dow closed the week ending up 363 points. You're listening to ABC News.
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24: The nation's inflation rate is 3.8%, but wages are 3.6% in the last year, so pay's not keeping up.
4: New government data shows Americans are saving less of their income than at any other time in the last 4 years. The personal savings rate dropped sharply to 2.6% in April. 1 year ago, it was twice that high. And typically in a healthy economy, that savings rate is around 6%. So this does suggest that people are dipping into their savings to help pay for essentials like gas and groceries as those prices spike.
24: ABC's Elizabeth Schulze. California is suing genetic testing company 23andMe, alleging it didn't do enough to safeguard consumer information during a 2023 data breach.
5: California Attorney General Rob Bonta says hackers were able to operate inside the company's systems for 5 months, accessing data linked to nearly 7 million users. Court documents say in July of 2023, 23andMe detected more than 1 million login attempts to a single customer account in just one day. Investigators say that should have been a clear red flag of a cyber attack, but the company failed to act.
24: ABC Stephanie Ramos. 5 months into the year, and the CDC says there have been nearly 2,000 measles cases nationwide. That's 11 times higher than a typical year. The FDA has approved an inhaled insulin for diabetic patients 6 years and older, making it the first needle-free form of insulin for kids. Dave Packer, ABC News.
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7: North Idaho weather.
8: We've got cloudy skies in our forecast and a low of 51 tonight. Partly sunny tomorrow with temperatures in the mid-60s. Also a slight chance of rain tomorrow night with a low of 48. Chance of showers for Sunday also with mid-60s once again.

0: 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Send them to OurAmericanStories.com. They're some of our favorites. Speaking of which, up next, a story from one of our regular contributors, Joy Neal Kidney, and she listens out of WHO in Des Moines, a powerhouse station, one of the great stations in this country. And today, Joy brings us the story of her great-grandmother's periwinkle quilt. Here's Joy with the story.
1: I didn't know about the quilt top until several years after Laura Goff had died. But my great-grandmother and I, the first and last of our family strand of oldest daughters, ended up sewing by hand on this same quilt. Born shortly after the Civil War in a Guthrie County log cabin west of Monteith, Laura Jordan was already a fourth-generation Iowan, but the first born in the state. When she grew up and became a country school teacher, Laura bought a gold watch so she could ring the school bell to call the children to class on time. Back in 1890, when Laura married Milton Sheridan Sherd Goff, she had to retire from teaching. She no longer needed that gold watch, so she traded it to her father for something she needed more, a cow. Laura bore 11 children in 21 years. While Sherd moved his family at least 13 times, out of state twice, seeking greener pastures, Laura agreed to move anywhere in the United States, but she wanted to live where her children could be educated. During that time, 5 years was the longest they lived in any one place. When three of Laura Goff's sons were drafted during World War I, she knitted socks and mittens for the Red Cross and Guthrie Center and helped roll bandages. She assisted with the births of the 10 children of her oldest daughter, who had two sets of twins. When the infant twins died of whooping cough in 1929, Laura made their lace and satin burial gowns. Laura Goff worked hard, knew how to do without, could make a good meal from almost nothing, and according to her daughter, could get more writing on a postcard than anyone. Probably the first woman in our family to vote, she wrote her daughter on October 19, 1920. Miss Grizel speaks at the Christian Church at 2:30 tomorrow and tells the women how to vote. Think I will learn how it's done. Laura Goff was widowed in 1930. When World War II broke out, two more sons served in the military, as did six grandsons. Three of those grandsons lost their lives. When great-grandmother Laura died in 1962, I was a freshman in college. The periwinkle quilt top lay folded in a closet in the little house on North 4th Street in Guthrie Center. No one wanted that quilt top of colorful pointy patches set together with ecru octagons with raw seams underneath. Well, the angle of the diamond-shaped pieces wasn't quite right. The thing would not lie flat. As the quilter in the family, I was offered the curiously lumpy thing. I knew that if I adopted the quilt, it would haunt me until I took the entire thing apart. But for the next 4 years, it lay folded in a box in West Des Moines. I finally disassembled it, thread by thread, my tiny stork-shaped scissors pulling out great-grandmother's neat little stitches. The fabric of the octagons was really too heavy to quilt through, so I discarded them and carefully washed the rest. Not until a year later did I cut out new octagons and recut the multicolored diamond shapes. Slowly, I repieced the whole top by hand, which turned out larger than the original. That meant that the red border, which really enhanced the rest of it, was too short. I still had half a dozen remnants of fabric from Grandma's closet. Mercy, one was that very piece of red. There was just barely enough of it. Meant to be, Great-Grandma would have said. I stitched by hand through fabrics my great-grandmother had chosen, cut out, and sewn. With fingers that had learned how to sew not that long after the Civil War. Fingers that were already 75 years old when I was born. There was a lovely feeling of timelessness. Over the next 2 years, I hand-quilted a spider web in each octagon and a chorus of singing birds around that cheerful red border. I presented the periwinkle quilt to the third generation in this mother line of oldest daughters, my own mother. We agreed that great-grandmother Laura would have approved.
0: And a beautiful job by Monty Montgomery on the production, and a special thanks to Joy Neal Kidney for that beautiful piece of storytelling. And, you know, a broadcaster who started in Des Moines and on WHO, Ronald Reagan, in his parting address to this country, said the following words: if we forget what we did, we won't know who we are. And Joy Neal Kidney is reminding us that we need to know our family stories in order to understand our nation's stories. And the fact that she lost two kids to a whooping cough and three to a war, and her great-grandma traded a watch for a cow and was the first woman in the family to vote. But there was a time when women could not vote in this country, and now there is no such thought. Remarkable story about a beautiful country and a beautiful family story by one of our favorite contributors, Joy Neal Kidney. Her family story, well, it just seems to continue here on Our American Stories.

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8: And we continue with Our American Stories. Danny Elfman came to prominence as the lead vocalist and songwriter for the new wave band Oingo Boingo in the early 1980s, as seen in the Rodney Dangerfield comedy Back to School. Since scoring his first studio album in 1985, Elfman has composed over 100 feature film scores like Batman, Beetlejuice, Men in Black, and Good Will Hunting, to name a few, as well as compositions for TV shows like The Simpsons and other work as well. Here to share his story is the man himself, Danny Elfman. Let's take a listen.
9: Music came to me very late in life. I didn't grow up with music around me. By the time I was in middle school, I was pretty certain I wanted to pursue a career in nuclear biology. Although I'm sure I wouldn't have lasted long in that, but it just seemed like a cool thing back then. And really the luck part was that my parents moved from one neighborhood to another in Los Angeles between middle school and high school. And so I started high school with no friends. I had to make new friends from scratch. And I happened to fall in with a kind of an arty group. And I realized that I'm like the only one in this group that doesn't play an instrument. I was like the non-musical member. But in that group of friends was a trumpet player named Michael Byron. And he turned me on to Stravinsky.

Prokofiev led to Shostakovich, led to Bartok, led to, you know, and then before I knew it, I was really, I know when I first time I heard Prokofiev, I felt like this is just music from my blood. And, you know, I have Russian roots, and but I knew nothing of Russian music, and somehow it just felt like it was just connecting on this deep kind of cellular level. And so 2.5 years of high school, I didn't quite finish, but I had planned to travel around the world with a friend, and I decided I will secretly pick up an instrument and try to learn it. And so we both brought on this world travel, he bought an alto sax and I bought a violin. Also during that period of time, I became infatuated with a 30s jazz artist named Django Reinhardt.

But I ended up, by another coincidence, starting off this world travel in Paris, because my brother lived there, quite randomly. And I was practicing in his apartment one day, and I'd only been playing for about 5 months, and the director had come in while I was practicing. When I came out, he goes, "Why don't you come with us on the road?" And I go, "Me?" It's like, I can't play. He goes, "Yeah, you're good enough for us." And I did. And I did my first performing and wrote my actually first couple of pieces. 1 year before that moment, I had never even picked up an instrument. And by the time I came back, my brother had started a musical theatrical troupe modeled after the group that I toured with in France, which was called Le Grand Magic Circus. And he started a group called the Mystic Knights of the Oingo Boingo. And even though I arrived very ill with hepatitis and malaria and a number of other things, he goes, "It's okay, you could take a couple of days off, then I'll bring you to rehearsals and you can start. You'll be our musical director." That's how I started in music. Is in the 6-7 years I spent with the theater group, we actually started getting better and better musically, went from 8 to 12 pieces, and everybody had to play 3 instruments. So we could be a string ensemble, a brass ensemble, or a percussion ensemble. And it was a very weird group. But in the string and brass stuff, I was still infatuated with 30s jazz. And I wanted to do arrangements of early Duke Ellington work from about 1932, 33. And I figured the only way I'm going to get it right is to learn how to write it down. So transcribing Duke Ellington was my first time writing on paper. And at the end of those 7 years, I wrote my first very ambitious piece. It was about a 6-7 minute, 12, written for, you know, all everybody in the group. And I called it the Oingo Boingo Piano Concerto No. 1½. But it was kind of inspired by bits of Prokofiev and bits of Stravinsky. And it was my first time writing, in fact, you know, like a small chamber work. And after that, I disbanded completely and started a rock band.

So I almost said no, but I remembered writing that one piece, the last piece I wrote for the Mystic Knights. And I said, well, if I can write for 12 pieces, I can write for an orchestra. It's not that different, because, you know, I finally thought about it and I said, you know, it's a 65-piece orchestra now, but I'm not writing 65 individual parts. You got your first violin, second violins, and I said, and I just decided I'm just going to take a chance and do it. But I knew nothing about that either. Never dreamed of becoming a film composer. I was just a lot of random accidents in my life. And I just had so much fun writing Pee-wee's Big Adventure that I said, I'm gonna, and it's also the first time I ever stood in front of an orchestra. And the sound was so amazing. It was pretty addictive. I think right at that moment, I was like, I want to do this.

0: So for 10 years, I was both in a rock band, writing and producing and performing and touring. But I tried to get in two films every year around my band schedule so I could learn. So in those first 10 years, I did a number of albums and tours, but I also tried to get 20 film scores in there, more or less.
1: And you've been listening to Danny Elfman tell one heck of a story about his life. And if one word comes to mind for me, it's serendipity. He just wanted to learn an instrument to tour the world. And he picked up the violin. And while practicing in Paris in his brother's apartment, some guy, random guy, walks in and says, "Hey, come join the band." And he goes, I've been playing long. "You're good enough," the man said. And he was good enough. And he kept on going. One band, another band. All of it, by the way, sparked by one composer, Stravinsky. And then the call from Tim Burton himself, the legend. And as he put it, "I never dreamed of being a film composer." When we come back, more of this remarkable story, the story of Danny Elfman, here on Our American Stories.
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7: ABC News, I'm Dave Packard. Firefighters in Washington State near Portland, Oregon are continuing to try to recover bodies from this week's rupture of a tank at a paper mill. Longview Fire Chief Brad Henning.
8: Our entry crews have recovered a seventh individual from the scene.
7: Two more bodies believed to be still around the tank. One of the missing villagers trapped for a week inside of a flooded cave in Laos has been rescued. Four others remain inside. A Situation Room meeting today to consider a deal with Iran. In the end, President Trump making no announcement of any decision. And President Trump's so-called weaponization fund that would make payments to those it determines were wronged by the Biden administration blocked today by a federal judge. Another federal judge has ordered that the president's name be removed from the Kennedy Center in Washington, D.C. Congress gave Kennedy Center its name, and only Congress can change it. Trump now posting that, quote, he has no interest in renovating the Kennedy Center. This is ABC News.
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12: So for 10 years, I was both in a rock band, writing and producing and performing and touring, but I tried to get in two films every year around my band schedule so I could learn. So in those first 10 years, I did a number of albums and tours, but I also tried to get 20 film scores in there, more or less. You know, this was 1985. There wasn't MIDI notation or anything like that yet. So I would kind of attempt the best I could to play parts into a tape recorder to play for the director, because I wasn't a pianist. And also, Tim, you know, and other directors, they want to hear, they were

Getting to the point, in the old days, Bernard Herrmann would just play on piano for Alfred Hitchcock. Here's your themes, here's how it goes. But they wanted to hear more of what it's going to sound like. So I started getting cheap sample synthesizers to kind of mock up strings and brass. And I found myself recording all the parts and getting a cue approved. And eventually, after a couple of scores, I realized that I'm mocking up the entire cue before the director signs off on it. And then when he finally does, I'm going back to square one and writing all of it down. And it's true, I was working 16 hours a day, like 7 days a week. It was crazy. So that was my first 10 years, was very intensive training. And also, I was still in the band during those 10 years. So it was just insane. But slowly, I built up my confidence. I mean, I just used to, you'd look at me and I was covered with eraser dust. You know, it was just my hands were cramping and I had tons of pencils and I had my custom music paper made and my knees, I'd look at a certain point, I was just going through erasers after erasers. And so I was very happy when the MIDI notation happened, and then I would just put a lot of work into creating the full fleshed out version and then being able to get the MIDI to print out that I could then take it the next step there. And my 16-hour days then went down to nice, easy 11, 12-hour days.

0: stumbling into the Simpsons theme was much just like winning a lottery or something, in the sense that, all right, in Oingo Boingo, we did a show one night and got this terrible review in the LA Reader by a critic named Matt Groening. And it was such a nasty review that I took exception, because normally I loved our bad reviews. And like, the worse the better. That was energy. You know, bad reviews and criticism and negative energy always provided a huge fuel source. That was my atomic fuel. That's what kept me going. That's what motivated me. But in this one case, I really took exception, because he admitted in the review that he only saw the encores. He missed the show. And I wrote this letter back saying, if you're going to say what you're going to say, that's fine, but you got to sit through the show if you're going to write the review. So they printed the rebuttal. As the years go by, I start seeing this comic in the LA Weekly called Life in Hell. And I said, that's Matt Groening. He's that who did that review. But I like this comic, and I hated the fact that I really liked what he was doing, which means he had talent. Because when you really don't like somebody, you don't like them to be talented. You like them to be talentless hacks, and clearly he had talent. So now it's many years later, and I get a call. There's this show. It's called The Simpsons. It's an animated show, and Matt Groening is the, he created it. He wants to meet you. Ah, this will be interesting. So I go in, and, you know, we talk, and they play a pencil sketch kind of version of the thing. I really liked them, and I liked what they did. And I said, no one's ever going to see this. So never make it past, you know, a couple episodes, but it looks like fun. And I said, if you want something really retro, I'm the guy for it. If you want something contemporary and modern, I'm really the wrong one. Because I saw it, and it just really brought me back to Hanna-Barbera, the Flintstones. In fact, the opening kind of has a Flintstone energy to it, you know, going to work and the car driving and the whole thing. And I grew up on the Flintstones. So I said, I think it should be like in that mode, that, you know, should feel like that kind of weird 60s TV thing. And Matt was like, yeah, cool. And as I'm leaving, you know, we shake hands. And he goes, by the way, you probably don't remember, but I said, yeah, I remember. And he goes, we're cool now? He goes, yeah, we're cool. And I wrote it in the car on the way home. Literally. I wrote the whole thing in the car on the way home. And I got a call back the next day saying, we love it. And then a few weeks later, I was with the orchestra recording it.
1: You know, I just have to keep challenging myself. After 10 years, now I'm just a film composer. And it was starting to get frustrating. Because the thing is, I love writing for film, but it's also very, you can't write what you want to write. You have to write what serves the film. And so many times I'd be writing a cue for a film and it ends. I go, oh my God, that was just like a minute and a half or 2.5 minutes. And I could have taken that to 8 minutes long and really enjoyed it. And so there was a point where we started touring live concerts of my film music. It was called Music from the Films of Tim Burton. And I would look at the audience listening to it. And I remember we were at the Lincoln Center in New York, and somebody came from the other side, you know, from the opposite side. He says, God, kill to get that audience in the for our concerts, because it was a very enthusiastic audience. And that's where I started thinking, why not try to write music that bridges between what I do for film and what I love about classical, and just give myself this huge challenge. And so the first piece was for American Composers Orchestra in Carnegie Hall, and that was great. And I did a few more, and then it wasn't until 8 years ago that I decided I'm writing a violin concerto, my first, and I'm going to do a piece every year, which means I'm going to start saying no to paid work. But it felt right, because I knew it was going to take my income down significantly, but yet I did so well as a film composer, it felt like I should be giving it back also on the other side, and keeping myself sharp. Writing the classical, the concert music, is so much harder, like infinitely harder for me than writing a film score.
2: and you've been listening to Danny Elfman tell the story of his life. And my goodness, the story of how he got to compose the score for The Simpsons, we all can learn a lot from it. It turns out he gets the call from the very man who gave his band a terrible review in an LA newspaper. And worse, he hadn't even really seen the full show. And of course, we learned from Danny that he got motivated by that kind of thing. He actually liked the negative review. It got him going. And then he gets the call from this same person who had a lot of talent. And he was developing a little show called The Simpsons. And when he meets him, rather than hold a grudge, he basically lays down the law. If you want retro, I'm your man. If you want modern, I'm not. And we are all blessed with that remarkable score and Danny burying the hatchet on this guy who ripped him in public. When we come back, more of the story of Danny Elfman here on Our American Stories.
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2: We continue with Our American Stories and with Danny Elfman's story as told by Danny Elfman himself. Beginning in this segment with his score from Tim Burton's 1993 classic, The Nightmare Before Christmas.

0: I used to argue with this conductor who worked with me in Elfin Bree. He says, film music is the classical music of today. And I go, no, it's not. People come to a film music concert to hear music from films they love. You can't take the films away from it and still have an audience really show up to hear that music. Not only that, but frequently, we really have to simplify. And I'm not allowed to get in. Occasionally, there are scores that can get very dense and elaborate, but it's not often. You know, I'll write a certain thing and I'm really excited about it. And the director goes, oh God, what's that? I go, sorry, let me just take the counter, take all the dissonance out, take the counterpoint out. How about now? Oh, it's much better. Thank you. So it was just the ability to get away from that and really push myself further. It keeps me going because like, and when I finished that violin concerto, I felt like it almost killed me, literally. And I said, I'll never do it again until the next year. When I was offered another piece, I said, sure. And I realized, okay, you know, so it's just like childbirth, you know. My mother, I think, after my brother was born, saying, no more children. But then, you know, you have a cute baby a year later. So, well, maybe one more. And kind of similar. What you do is you forget the painful part. And you remember the fact that I really like how this thing turned out. This, you know, this baby is actually really cute. And the pain that getting there doesn't seem so intense. And then before you know it, it's like, we're doing it again. I don't actually plan out anything that I write. I just listen to a lot of music that I really like, and then I start improvising. And I might start with between 8 and 12 short compositions. And then I'll go, okay, so here's a bunch of stuff. Now let me pause and go back and look at what was number 1, 2, 3, and start to write a little more. And I'll find that number 1, number 3, number 6, number 8 are starting to expand. And now, rather than just being like a 30, 40 second idea, now it's, oh, well, this is like, is developing into something. And I find that certain of the pieces tend to just evolve. And some of them, I'm just hitting a dead end going, no, it was an interesting idea, but it doesn't want to be more than 30 seconds. You know, it's just a short idea. And others just take on a life. And then I start focusing on those. And then I see, can I put these 3, 4, 5 pieces together and make a cohesive element? And I think I have all my concertos follow the same thing. And I realize I can't get away from it. And it's all because of Shostakovich's first, you know, the first and the fourth movement kind of relate to each other. There's a stylistic sense of what they are and how they develop and move. And the second and the third go this way and this way. You know, the second movement is like insane, and the third movement is like so soulful that it's one of the most soulful things I've ever heard in my life. And yet the second movement almost feels like it could be like Carl Stalling, like crazy cartoon music. And so I'm kind of OCD, and I, you know, get pulled into symmetry. And so the symmetry of 1 and 4 speaking to each other, 2 and 3 going different directions makes perfect sense to me. So as often as I try to get away from that, it keeps coming back because there's a symmetry. That's how I put it together. It's really just dive in and feel my way through it. Don't like think my way through it. At least for me, that's just how I function. That's how I work with every film score, you know, 110 films. I don't block it all out. I find my major themes, and I'll pick maybe 3 or 4 scenes in the film. And of those scenes, I know I'm going to have my major thematic material. It starts with a heavy push and a desperation of like, oh, I don't know if I'm going to get it. And I feel like I'm pushing a boulder uphill or a train, really. And then at a certain point, I've got some momentum going, and now it's kind of coasting along. I'm still pushing, but it's a lot easier pushing because now it's starting to, and then if I'm lucky, it's going to start downhill. And now I'm holding on. That's the parts that I long for, because I don't know what's going to, suddenly something happens. And I go, I don't know what that is, but I'm not going to question it. It's happening for a reason. I'm just going to let it go. And that's the fun part. It's like now I'm following the piece of music rather than making it fit in an exact framework that I had pre-intended. But I do try to think of how will the musician play this? and or is it even playable? And sometimes I have to go to the musicians and go, is this thing I'm thinking of even playable? And they'll say either yes or no, but if you make a slight alteration here, you know, certainly when I'm doing concertos, you know, I'm working with the soloists in that regard. You know, it's like there's, they'll be like, well, this particular fingering is not quite possible, but if I finger it like this and this, and at first I thought, oh, that's horrible, I'm not doing my job. And then my violinist said, let me show you Brahms' violin concerto with Wakayem, his notes all over the place. And that, you know, I love the fact that Wakayem would go back and go, XX, you know, like that X stuff out. And some of those Brahms just ignore. I know you don't like it, but it's in. And it, she said, trust me, they work with their musicians, even Shostakovich. Yes, so I said, okay, if Brahms and Shostakovich are working with their players to give them, you know, corrections and ideas, then I don't have to feel bad about it. But, you know, sometimes I just have to get input, you know, especially if I'm writing piano parts, you know, they're occasionally, I'll write little songs, and you know, look, for these two bars, I need three hands. So, oh yeah, right, yeah, I can see that. And again, I'm just trying to challenge myself. It's just, you know, it's like you keep yourself moving or you become, you die artistically, you become a relic. And I know that I'm at that point where I could rest on my laurels and, you know, films that people like, and I don't have to do anything more, but I'm not ready to do that. And so, you know, I'm loving the fact that I'm at this weird place in my life where I can go from playing the cello concerto with Gautier Capuçon, fly back to the US and within 2 weeks be on stage at Coachella with an electric guitar on me. And I go, this is insane. I don't know if anybody's got the pleasure of like literally going from Vienna concert stage of the world premiere of a cello concerto to the rock and roll stage, well, barely 10 days later. That kind of extreme juxtaposition is what I love. And so I'm not the most famous composer. I'm far from the most famous rock and roll artist. I'm far from the most famous film composer. But I get to do all these things simultaneously in a way that I don't know if anybody else has quite had the same experience. And so I'm just considering myself blessed to be having this opportunity for this moment in my life.
1: And a terrific job on the production, editing, and storytelling by our own Greg Hengler. And a special thanks to the Library of Congress for doing what it does, all the people who work there. If you've ever been to Washington, D.C., and you visited the Library of Congress, you know what a remarkable building it is. But what's inside? Well, you'll see researchers there, students there, people of all kinds trying to find or source some aspect of American history or American life. Visit the nation's capital. So much of our history is locked there. A special thanks to Danny Elfman, too, for sharing this story, because it's such a remarkable story, this last chapter, that he wants to create this new kind of music that bridges great scores. And he toured with a musical tour with Tim Burton's music and loved it. But he thought, well, this isn't really classical music. Please don't say it is. But how can I bridge the gap between classical compositions and these scores? And of course, he does it and manages to do it in a very unique style. He plays and then he writes. And that reminds us of Duke Ellington. We told a beautiful story about Duke on this show with the great Terry Teachout. And that's what Duke Ellington did. He'd let his band play, and then he'd write, and then he'd tell them to try something else, and he'd piece it together. And it was a unique way to be a composer. And it was the Ellington way before it was the Elfman way. And at the end, look at his work and his body of work. Beetlejuice, Batman, Men in Black, Good Will Hunting, The Simpsons, so many more. Plus being a rock guitarist for a big band, plus playing in string quartets, a unique life, a brilliant life. Yes, he said, I'm not the most famous composer. I'm not a rock and roll guitar legend. I am not the most famous classical composer. But he may just be, Danny Elfman, the only guy who can lay claim to being great at all three and doing all three simultaneously. The story of Danny Elfman here on Our American Stories.
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14: From ABC News, I'm Dave Packer. For now, no one can get paid from a controversial pool of money launched by the Justice Department last week.
15: A federal judge in Virginia on Friday ordered a temporary freeze on any payments from the Trump administration out of the $1.8 billion so-called anti-weaponization fund, as the judge considers arguments in a lawsuit brought by a former January 6th prosecutor to block the fund permanently. The order from District Judge Leonie Brinkema specifically bars the administration, quote, from taking any further action pursuant to the creation or operation of the anti-weaponization fund.
14: ABC's Alex Mallon. The lead prosecutor in the federal case against former FBI Director James Comey, stemming from him posting seashells online, which the department claims was a threat against President Trump, withdrawing from the case, replaced by another prosecutor, no explanation from the Justice Department. There is a meeting in the Situation Room today about a possible ceasefire extension with Iran, but President Trump has yet to announce any decision. ABC's Ian Pannell is in Tel Aviv.
16: We've seen this process really not just over the last few days, but the last few weeks of slowly inching towards some kind of interim agreement to extend the ceasefire and possibly lift some of the restrictions in the Strait of Hormuz. But some of those key sticking points, like Iran's nuclear program, remain. That was one of the reasons stated for going to war in the first place.
14: Another victim pulled from the chemical tank rupture at a Washington State paper mill.
17: Our entry crew have recovered a seventh individual from the scene.
14: Longview Fire Chief Brad Hanning, it's believed 11 workers were killed in the disaster. Questions surround a deadly apartment complex explosion and fire in Dallas. Fire crews were responding to a gas leak in the building when it blew. Chief Justin Ball of Dallas Fire Rescue.
18: They were setting up to evacuate, and when they show up on the scene, they don't know what to expect. I mean, they get gas leak, but there's gas leaks all over the city at any given time.
14: Three people died in the explosion. You're listening to ABC News.
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14: Rescuers in Laos have pulled to safety one of the villagers trapped in a cave. Four others have been located alive but still need to be freed.
21: This is an extremely delicate operation. Each person will have to be brought to the surface one by one. Six additional divers have arrived to help with this rescue mission, and we're told that they needed thinner divers to reach the area where all of this is unfolding. So it does give you a sense of the terrain and how difficult this mission is.
14: ABC's Marcus Moore. A California woman dubbed the Party Mom is headed to prison.
22: 52-year-old Shannon O'Connor hosted parties for her son and his friends beginning in 2020. Prosecutors say she bought teenage attendees alcohol and condoms and encouraged sex at the parties. Most of the attendees were 14 and 15 years old. Among dozens of charges was child endangerment. Patty is a parent and says you'd never think of a mom running sex parties like these.
23: You don't know what a pedophile looks like. It could be a mom.
22: O'Connor claims the teens just wanted to socialize and needed any outlet possible during the pandemic. Alex Stone, ABC News.
14: A former Arcadia, California mayor, Ellen Wang, has entered a guilty plea to acting as an illegal agent of the Chinese government by sharing articles favorable to Beijing. Milwaukee reliever Abner Uribe has been handed a one-game suspension and a fine for an inappropriate action towards a St. Louis dugout this week. He apologized. Dave Packer, ABC News.
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4: ABC News, I'm Dave Packard. Firefighters in Washington State near Portland, Oregon are continuing to try to recover bodies from this week's rupture of a tank at a paper mill. Longview Fire Chief Brad Henning.
5: Our entry crews have recovered a seventh individual from the scene.
4: Two more bodies believed to be still around the tank. One of the missing villagers trapped for a week inside of a flooded cave in Laos has been rescued. Four others remain inside. A Situation Room meeting today to consider a deal with Iran. In the end, President Trump making no announcement of any decision. And President Trump's so-called weaponization fund that would make payments to those it determines were wronged by the Biden administration blocked today by a federal judge. Another federal judge has ordered that the president's name be removed from the Kennedy Center in Washington, D.C. Congress gave Kennedy Center its name, and only Congress can change it. Trump now posting that, quote, he has no interest in renovating the Kennedy Center. This is ABC News.
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18: All right, I'm going to come clean here. I could sell this thing as new technology that we demanded from our bosses. But that's not accurate. The truth is, we had no idea we could actually do this until it happened by accident. Now, what am I talking about? Starting tonight, well, I should say it's been actually in existence for ever since we started doing the show. We just didn't know we could do it. So the show airs, right? We air it live, and we air it on stations all across the country. And there are some radio stations, for all sorts of reasons, right? Delay, whether time zone issues or baseball games or special events or other things, right? They delay the show and they replay it at all hours of the night. And so if we have an open phones and your radio station doesn't air the open phones live, it's awful hard to call into the show when it was recorded from 2 hours earlier, right? Well, a couple weeks ago, we accidentally found out that when you call the show and where we've finished and gone home for the night, but your station's airing it, if you call the show, 1-844-2-McGraw, 1-844-262-4729, there's a voicemail message. There's an answering machine, for lack of a better word, that you can leave a message. And if you leave a message, it turns it into an MP3 and it gets sent right to us. So last night, we finally turned it on. We finally figured out how this thing works. And we turned it on. And last night is the first night we got it. It was on. It was working. And we got a couple of phone calls. So later in hour number three, we are going to start airing voicemail messages from listeners who called in. So again, another way to connect with the show. I love it. Now, again, I could tell you that we demanded this from management. And I went into management and I said, this is what we're doing or else. But that wouldn't be true. We accidentally found out about this. We had no idea this was even possible until So somebody called us and said, hey, you know you guys have a text message or a voice message feature. We do? So for those, we get this all the time. When are you guys on? We can't call in. Well, now when you call in after hours, you can leave a message. In fact, not only that, if it's in the middle of the day, and you want to chime in, the voice message is up. So you can leave a message for the show. Now, you have to know that we reserve the right to edit it in any way, shape, or form for length and content and whatever else. And that you're giving us the right to use your name, which it spells out on the voicemail. But so for those of you who want to call in and comment on things, but your own station doesn't air it live, we've just solved that problem. Now you can just call in and leave a message on the voicemail, and then we will play it accordingly. So how about that? How about them apples? Yeah, sometimes it's better to be lucky than good. We just accidentally ran into that one. Also on Monday, we're going to give away the rib recipe. Now, if you would like a copy of the famous America at Night McGraw-Millhaven Blues Hog Rib recipe, you have to subscribe to our text line. And what happens is every night Alex sends you a rundown. But we're going to start doing more of this stuff. We're going to start sending rib recipes. And when guests have certain things and websites and things, we can sort of send those links to you in the text message. So you have to sign up. Just text barbecue to 1-844-2-McGraw. And Alex will send you a link. And you can sign up for the rib recipe. We will hand that out and send that out on Monday. Our executive director is Alex Hinton. Our engineer tonight is Richard Good. I'm McGraw-Millhaven, and this is America at Night on Westwood One.
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4: ABC News, I'm Dave Packer. Firefighters in Washington State near Portland, Oregon are continuing to try to recover bodies from this week's rupture of a tank at a paper mill. Longview Fire Chief Brad Henning.
5: Our entry crews have recovered a seventh individual from the scene.
4: Two more bodies believed to be still around the tank. One of the missing villagers trapped for a week inside of a flooded cave in Laos has been rescued. Four others remain inside. A Situation Room meeting today to consider a deal with Iran. In the end, President Trump making no announcement of any decision. And President Trump's so-called weaponization fund that would make payments to those it determines were wronged by the Biden administration blocked today by a federal judge. Another federal judge has ordered that the president's name be removed from the Kennedy Center in Washington, D.C. Congress gave Kennedy Center its name, and only Congress can change it. Trump now posting that, quote, he has no interest in renovating the Kennedy Center. This is ABC News.
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11: Text messages coming in like no one's business. Let me try and run through some of these. From Pittsburgh, Pennsylvania, poor Tony, tough Montreal loss. Yeah, the Canadiens lose 6-1. Now it's the Carolina Hurricanes are in the Stanley Cup Finals, taking on the Golden Knights of Las Vegas. This one's from St. Louis. Trump may pay Iran $300 billion. I read that story. Nobody's that stupid. They're not going to pay him $300 billion. I don't buy it. We'll wait and see how it all turns out. Twin Cities up in Minnesota. This CIA official also said that he was a Navy pilot. That is also not true. I say lock him up. Yeah. Vancouver checks in. Can't read that one. New Mexico checks in. Can anyone trust Trump? Here's another one from New Mexico. Take your name off the Kennedy Center, and no, you cannot financially reward your MAGA friends who attacked the Capitol. This one's from Kentucky. What? Ain't that capitalism economy working on the minds of people? On a side note, I saw a girl with a Cardinals T-shirt. I asked her if she knew McGraw from America at Night. Nope, she replied. So then I asked her, where is St. Louis? And she said, just above the bat between the two birds. Hey-o. This one's another one from Kentucky. Rock Chalk Jayhawks. Wamingo, Kansas Wizard of Oz Museum is a must-see. Okay. Here's another one. You got to do something about your bumper music. All these other shows play anything they want. Come on, man. Set the vibes. From Texas. Tony's snoring is cracking me up. This is great radio. Was kind of funny. Here's another one. If I were a college sports star today, I would take every dime I could get and save it for the future. Me too. Another one chimes in on Tony snoring. You should use that Tony snoring clip every now and then. Tony has a great sense of humor. He won't care. Tony is a force of nature that you cannot contain. People like Tony represent everything good about life. So there you go. Virginia wants the barbecue recipe. Here's another one. Thanks for the heads up. I will not be tuning in. I don't want to hear more Israeli slop. All right. This one's from New York. Please stop and tell America the truth. And Sandy in Illinois wants the barbecue recipe. My name is Sandy, and I enjoy your program. Thanks for the recipe. Those are the text line. That's text line. That's some good, nice diversity. All right, look, here's the deal. You want the recipe, the barbecue rib recipe? Text barbecue to 1-844-2-McGraw. Alex will send you a link. You sign up for the link. I'll send out the recipe on Monday. It's as simple as that. 1-844-2-McGraw. The show is over. So if you want to leave a message, just call the show anytime. Once we're off the air, it goes straight to voicemail. Leave a message, and we'll play that on the air. It's got to be pithy. It's got to be interesting. It's got to be short. It's got to be good. But make it interesting, and we'll put you on the air. 1-844-2-McGraw. So text, phones, voicemail, reach out. That's half the fun. We love to get listener interaction. That's half the fun of doing the show. That's going to do it for us. Thanks for another great week. Be safe. I need every listener I can get. We'll be back Monday night with Bill Bradley talking about the Knicks and politics today. Former Senator Bill Bradley, former New York Knick, Bill Bradley will join us on Monday. Our executive director is Alex Hinton. Our engineer tonight is Richard Good. I'm McGraw-Millhaven.
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4: From ABC News, I'm Dave Packer. The State Department says it's optimistic it can work things out with Kenya after...
14: A Kenyan court has put a pause on the Trump administration's plan to open a 50-bed field hospital in the country for Americans exposed to the Ebola virus. The African CDC has suggested Kenya's government was pressured into housing the center. Some experts also warning that a foreign facility is a strategic mistake, saying U.S. nationals impacted by the outbreak should be brought home. Shannon Kingston, ABC News, the State Department.
4: The federal judge who oversaw President Trump's lawsuit against the IRS is now demanding answers from the president's lawyers and the DOJ over whether their settlement that created a $1.8 billion anti-weaponization fund may have amounted to an effort to intentionally deceive her. This is Friday. A judge temporarily blocked payments from that fund. ABC News legal contributor Kim Whaley.
15: This is going to stay with this lower court judge. And then when there's a final resolution, only then will the Trump administration have the ability to appeal it.
4: Despite a ceasefire agreement that's been in place in Lebanon since mid-April, Hezbollah has continued to attack Israeli soldiers in southern Lebanon, fire projectiles at northern Israel.
16: In Lebanon, Israeli forces going on the offensive there. The ceasefire there really not adding up to very much at all. The UN are reporting something in the region of 11 children inside Lebanon are being killed or wounded every single day through military action.
4: ABC's Ian Pannell in Tel Aviv. Louisiana Friday enacted a new congressional map that could help Republicans gain one more seat in the House of Representatives. The new map eliminates one of the state's two black majority districts. Democratic Louisiana State Senator Royce Duplessis says that the map will face new legal challenges.
17: We know we're going to end up right back in court because this map is a racially gerrymandered map, no matter how they try to spin it.
4: You're listening to a...
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4: A growing number of performers are pulling out of the Great American State Fair on the National Mall in Washington. Martina McBride there. Also Brett Michaels, Young MC, Morris Day, and The Time, and the Commodores have now publicly stated that they will not perform, with several alleging they were misled about the nature of the event. Three people are confirmed dead in the Dallas apartment complex fire, including a child.
26: Nobody is missing any longer from the apartment complex after Thursday's gas explosion. Dallas Fire and Rescue Chief Justin Ball.
27: Everyone is accounted for per the resident lists that we acquired from the complex.
26: The owner of the apartment building says as part of a sale of the building and one next door to it, an engineering firm was doing soil tests, and while boring, the excavation company hit a gas line. Alex Stone, ABC News.
4: The U.S. Coast Guard helped with the rescue of a 74-year-old Canadian citizen stuck on board a disabled sailing vessel hundreds of miles off the coast of Oregon. They say they kept an eye on the man while identifying a nearby cruise ship that rescued that man and who sustained an injury. Government survey data finds the cigarette smoking rate among U.S. adults fell to another all-time low last year, with just 1 in 11 Americans saying they're currently smokers. In the mid-1960s, 42% of U.S. adults were smokers. Last year, that rate was 9%. Dave Packer, ABC News.
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2: North Idaho weather.
3: Calm winds and mostly cloudy skies expected tonight, while lows drop down to around 48. Partly sunny skies throughout tomorrow's forecast, otherwise highs of the afternoon reaching near 68.
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4: ABC News, I'm Dave Packer. The State Department says it's optimistic it can work things out with Kenya after that nation's highest court put a pause on the Trump administration's plan to open a 50-bed field hospital in the country for Americans exposed to Ebola. The African CDC has suggested Kenya's government was pressured into housing the center. Louisiana Friday enacted a new congressional map that could help Republicans gain one more seat in the House of Representatives. The new map eliminates one of the state's two black majority districts. Democratic Louisiana Senator Royce DuPlessis.
5: We know we're going to end up right back in court because this map is a racially gerrymandered map, no matter how they try to spin it.
4: The federal judge who oversaw President Trump's lawsuit against the IRS now demanding answers from the president's lawyers and the DOJ over whether their settlement that created a $1.8 billion anti-weaponization fund may have amounted to an effort to intentionally deceive her. This Friday, a judge temporarily blocked payments from that fund. This is ABC News.
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8: North Idaho weather.
9: Calm winds and mostly cloudy skies expected tonight, while lows drop down to around 48. Partly sunny skies throughout tomorrow's forecast, otherwise highs of the afternoon reaching near 68.

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3: ABC News, I'm Dave Packer. After a meeting in the Situation Room Friday, President Trump had no announcement about a possible deal with Iran.
4: President Trump laying out his demands, saying Iran must agree to reopen the Strait of Hormuz, pledge never to develop a nuclear weapon, and allow the U.S. to remove Iran's highly enriched uranium. But Iran says their nuclear program, the key issue at the center of this conflict, is not a part of these negotiations.
3: ABC's Mary Bruce. President Trump now saying he has no interest in renovating the Kennedy Center. This after a federal judge halted plans to renovate the center and ordered that the president's name be removed from it. An unruly passenger forcing a United Airlines flight from Chicago to Minneapolis to divert to Madison, Wisconsin Friday night. Air traffic control recordings mentioning a potential hijack. Law enforcement was waiting. United says the flight landed safely and no injuries were reported. This is ABC News.
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6: Has put a pause on the Trump administration's plan to open a 50-bed field hospital in the country for Americans exposed to the Ebola virus. The African CDC has suggested Kenya's government was pressured into housing the center. Some experts also warning that a foreign facility is a strategic mistake, saying U.S. nationals impacted by the outbreak should be brought home. Shannon Kingston, ABC News, the State Department.
7: The federal judge who oversaw President Trump's lawsuit against the IRS is now demanding answers from the president's lawyers and the DOJ over whether their settlement that created a $1.8 billion anti-weaponization fund may have amounted to an effort to intentionally deceive her. This is Friday. A judge temporarily blocked payments from that fund. ABC News legal contributor Kim Whaley.
8: This is going to stay with this lower court judge. And then when there's a final resolution, only then will the Trump administration have the ability to appeal it.
7: Despite a ceasefire agreement that's been in place in Lebanon since mid-April, Hezbollah has continued to attack Israeli soldiers in southern Lebanon. Fire projectiles at northern Israel.
9: In Lebanon, Israeli forces going on the offensive there. The ceasefire there really not adding up to very much at all. The UN are reporting something in the region of 11 children inside Lebanon are being killed or wounded every single day through military action.
7: ABC's Ian Pannell in Tel Aviv. Louisiana Friday enacted a new congressional map that could help Republicans gain one more seat in the House of Representatives. The new map eliminates one of the state's two black majority districts. Democratic Louisiana State Senator Royce Duplessis says that the map will face new legal challenges.
10: We know we're going to end up right back in court because this map is a racially gerrymandered map, no matter how they try to spin it.
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7: A growing number of performers are pulling out of the Great American State Fair on the National Mall in Washington. Martina McBride there. Also Brett Michaels, Young MC, Morris Day, and The Time, and the Commodores have now publicly stated that they will not perform, with several alleging they were misled about the nature of the event. Three people are confirmed dead in the Dallas apartment complex fire, including a child.
13: Nobody is missing any longer from the apartment complex after Thursday's gas explosion. Dallas Fire and Rescue Chief Justin Ball.
14: Everyone is accounted for per the resident list that we acquired from the complex.
13: The owner of the apartment building says as part of a sale of the building and one next door to it, an engineering firm was doing soil tests, and while boring, the excavation company hit a gas line. Alex Stone, ABC News.
7: The U.S. Coast Guard helped with the rescue of a 74-year-old Canadian citizen stuck on board a disabled sailing vessel hundreds of miles off the coast of Oregon. They say they kept an eye on the man while identifying a nearby cruise ship that rescued that man and who sustained an injury. Government survey data finds the cigarette smoking rate among U.S. adults fell to another all-time low last year, with just 1 in 11 Americans saying they're currently smokers. In the mid-1960s, 42% of U.S. adults were smokers. Last year, that rate was 9%. Dave Packer, ABC News.
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16: North Idaho weather.
17: Calm winds and mostly cloudy skies expected tonight, while lows drop down to around 48. Today, look forward to partly sunny skies in the forecast, while highs reach into the mid-60s for the afternoon.
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4: ABC News, I'm Dave Packer. The State Department says it's optimistic it can work things out with Kenya after that nation's highest court put a pause on the Trump administration's plan to open a 50-bed field hospital in the country for Americans exposed to Ebola. The African CDC has suggested Kenya's government was pressured into housing the center. Louisiana Friday enacted a new congressional map that could help Republicans gain one more seat in the House of Representatives. That new map eliminates one of the state's two black majority districts. Democratic Louisiana Senator Royce DuPlessis.
5: We know we're going to end up right back in court because this map is a racially gerrymandered map, no matter how they try to spin it.
4: The federal judge who oversaw President Trump's lawsuit against the IRS now demanding answers from the president's lawyers and the DOJ over whether their settlement that created a $1.8 billion anti-weaponization fund may have amounted to an effort to intentionally deceive her. This Friday, a judge temporarily blocked payments from that fund. This is ABC News.

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4: North Idaho weather.
5: Calm winds and mostly cloudy skies expected tonight, while lows drop down to around 48. Today, look forward to partly sunny skies in the forecast, while highs reach into the mid-60s for the afternoon.
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6: From ABC News, I'm Dave Packer. There was a meeting in the Situation Room Friday, but when it was over, President Trump had no announcement about a possible deal with Iran.
7: President Trump laying out his demands, saying Iran must agree to reopen the Strait of Hormuz, pledge never to develop a nuclear weapon, and allow the U.S. to remove Iran's highly enriched uranium. But Iran says their nuclear program, the key issue at the center of this conflict, is not a part of these negotiations. Iran also insisting the U.S. release $12 billion in frozen Iranian assets. But the president saying no money will be exchanged until further notice.
6: ABC's Mary Bruce. President Trump's so-called weaponization fund blocked by a federal judge Friday. ABC News legal contributor Kim Whaley.
8: This is going to stay with this lower court judge. And then when there's a final resolution, only then will the Trump administration have the ability to appeal it.
6: And another federal judge has ordered that the president's name be removed from the Kennedy Center in Washington, D.C. ABC's Catherine Falders.
9: The judge ruled that that signage needs to come down within 2 weeks. It is quite a defeat for President Trump. We obviously will see what he says about this and whether he will appeal. And this is just one of the many projects that Trump has in the works or has at least in part renamed.
6: Jeff Bezos' commercial space company Blue Origin is warning folks in Florida don't touch any of the debris from a catastrophic explosion that incinerated one of the largest rockets that it has during an engine test on Thursday. No injuries were reported after the company's New Glenn rocket exploded into a massive fireball. Former NASA astronaut Susan Kilrain.
10: This is the rocket that is supposed to take equipment to the moon in the not-too-distant future, and then also land landers on the moon with people eventually.
6: You're listening to ABC News.
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6: Five people killed, dozens injured in a Virginia highway crash.
13: First responders weaving through heavy traffic to get to the scene near Quantico, Virginia. Officials say the commercial bus bound for Charlotte from New York City with 34 passengers on board failed to slow down for a work zone. Passengers on the bus telling ABC News the driver was flying. Four people in one vehicle and one in another were killed. The youngest victim, a seven-year-old boy.
6: ABC's Jay O'Brien. The former superintendent of Iowa's largest school district, Ian Roberts, has been sentenced to 2 years in federal prison after pleading guilty to unlawful possession of firearms and falsely claiming to be a U.S. citizen. Another state approves a new congressional map.
14: Lawmakers in Louisiana have approved a new congressional map which gets rid of one of the state's majority black districts. The move could allow Republicans to flip one of the state's two Democratic-held House seats in the 2026 midterms. The new map was drawn in the wake of last month's Supreme Court decision, which struck down the state's current map as an unconstitutional racial gerrymander. Democrats say that ruling is likely to dramatically reduce the number of black representatives in Congress. Mike Dubusky, ABC News.
6: Be careful opening invitations sent via email. That warning from the Federal Trade Commission, which says scammers are increasingly using your invited text and emails that look legit, but are actually phishing scams. On Wall Street Friday, another record close for the Dow, up 363 points. Dave Packer, ABC News.
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4: North Idaho weather.
5: Mostly cloudy skies expected throughout this evening, along with some calm winds and lows cooling down to 48. Partly sunny skies throughout today's forecast, otherwise highs of the afternoon reaching 68.
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2: ABC News, I'm Dave Packard. After a meeting in the Situation Room Friday, President Trump had no announcement about a possible deal with Iran.
3: President Trump laying out his demands, saying Iran must agree to reopen the Strait of Hormuz, pledge never to develop a nuclear weapon, and allow the U.S. to remove Iran's highly enriched uranium. But Iran says their nuclear program, the key issue at the center of this conflict, is not a part of these negotiations.
2: ABC's Mary Bruce. President Trump now saying he has no interest in renovating the Kennedy Center. This after a federal judge halted plans to renovate the center and ordered that the president's name be removed from it. An unruly passenger forcing a United Airlines flight from Chicago to Minneapolis to divert to Madison, Wisconsin Friday night. Air traffic control recordings mentioning a potential hijack. Law enforcement was waiting. United says the flight landed safely and no injuries were reported. This is ABC News.

0: Hi, this is Brett Taylor with Taylor & Son Chevrolet, serving the greater Sandpoint area. For over the past decade, the Chevrolet Equinox has been the staple of Taylor & Son's small SUV lineup. With the recent ground-up redesign of the Equinox, we now have the best version yet. 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
3: North Idaho weather.
4: Mostly cloudy skies expected throughout this evening, along with some calm winds and lows cooling down to 48. Partly sunny skies throughout today's forecast, otherwise highs of the afternoon reaching 68.
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6: From ABC News, I'm Dave Packer. The State Department says it's optimistic it can work things out with Kenya after...
7: A Kenyan court has put a pause on the Trump administration's plan to open a 50-bed field hospital in the country for Americans exposed to the Ebola virus. The African CDC has suggested Kenya's government was pressured into housing the center. Some experts also warning that a foreign facility is a strategic mistake, saying U.S. nationals impacted by the outbreak should be brought home. Shannon Kingston, ABC News, the State Department.
6: The federal judge who oversaw President Trump's lawsuit against the IRS is now demanding answers from the president's lawyers and the DOJ over whether their settlement that created a $1.8 billion anti-weaponization fund may have amounted to an effort to intentionally deceive her. This is Friday. A judge temporarily blocked payments from that fund. ABC News legal contributor Kim Whaley.
8: This is going to stay with this lower court judge. And then when there's a final resolution, only then will the Trump administration have the ability to appeal it.
6: Despite a ceasefire agreement that's been in place in Lebanon since mid-April, Hezbollah has continued to attack Israeli soldiers in southern Lebanon, fire projectiles at northern Israel.
9: In Lebanon, Israeli forces going on the offensive there. The ceasefire there really not adding up to very much at all. The UN are reporting something in the region of 11 children inside Lebanon are being killed or wounded every single day through military action.
6: ABC's Ian Pannell in Tel Aviv. Louisiana Friday enacted a new congressional map that could help Republicans gain one more seat in the House of Representatives. The new map eliminates one of the state's two black majority districts. Democratic Louisiana State Senator Royce Duplessis says that the map will face new legal challenges.
10: We know we're going to end up right back in court because this map is a racially gerrymandered map, no matter how they try to spin it.
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6: A growing number of performers are pulling out of the Great American State Fair on the National Mall in Washington. Martina McBride there. Also Brett Michaels, Young MC, Morris Day, and the Time and the Commodores have now publicly stated that they will not perform, with several alleging they were misled about the nature of the event. Three people are confirmed dead in the Dallas apartment complex fire, including a child.
13: Nobody is missing any longer from the apartment complex after Thursday's gas explosion. Dallas Fire and Rescue Chief Justin Ball.
14: Everyone is accounted for per the resident lists that we acquired from the complex.
13: The owner of the apartment building says as part of a sale of the building and one next door to it, an engineering firm was doing soil tests, and while boring, the excavation company hit a gas line. Alex Stone, ABC News.
6: The U.S. Coast Guard helped with the rescue of a 74-year-old Canadian citizen stuck on board a disabled sailing vessel hundreds of miles off the coast of Oregon. They say they kept an eye on the man while identifying a nearby cruise ship that rescued that man and who sustained an injury. Government survey data finds the cigarette smoking rate among U.S. adults fell to another all-time low last year, with just 1 in 11 Americans saying they're currently smokers. In the mid-1960s, 42% of U.S. adults were smokers. Last year, that rate was 9%. Dave Packer, ABC News.
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3: North Idaho weather.
4: Calm winds and mostly cloudy skies expected tonight, while lows drop down to around 48. Today, look forward to partly sunny skies in the forecast, while highs reach into the mid-60s for the afternoon.
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3: North Idaho weather.
4: Calm winds and mostly cloudy skies expected tonight, while lows drop down to around 48. Today, look forward to partly sunny skies in the forecast, while highs reach into the mid-60s for the afternoon.
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6: From ABC News, I'm Chuck Sievertson. A flight diverted last night because of an unruly passenger is getting extra attention. United Flight 2005 took off from Chicago, headed to Minneapolis, but was diverted to Dane County Airport in Wisconsin. The airport says there were several law enforcement officers on the flight who restrained and handcuffed the passenger quickly with no injuries to other passengers. What gets special attention is that on the air traffic control recording, you can hear a controller telling another nearby pilot of an emergency aircraft on the way to the airport with a potential hijack.
7: It's actually a situation where we might have to close the airfield.
6: That has not been confirmed. Federal law enforcers are taking over the investigation. They got them all out safely. The five miners trapped more than a week in a cave in Laos. One miner was brought out Friday. The rest are now free.
8: You can't leave people underground too long without medical support, without proper food, sustenance, clean water, all of those sorts of things before their condition is going to deteriorate.
6: The spokesperson for the rescue team, Gary Mitchell, signing a bill banning law enforcement officers from wearing masks while on duty. New York Governor Kathy Hochul saying the measure applies to state, local, and federal law enforcers operating in New York and holding law enforcement accountable.
9: Whether it's the family of someone who's been left to die in the cold, or whether someone's had their business disrupted or their place of worship disrupted, people have rights that we are not foregoing just because there's been this decision by the Trump administration to unleash hell in our streets.
6: A federal judge has ordered President Trump's name must be stripped from the Kennedy Center. Judge Christopher Cooper ruling that Congress created the Center for Performing Arts to honor President Kennedy after he was assassinated, and that only Congress can change its name. And good morning. You're listening to ABC News.
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6: New info on the explosion at a Dallas apartment building Thursday when people who say they smelled gas were evacuated by firefighters.
12: It happened so fast, all you heard, boom, like, and then I shook, like, I thought something was hitting me.
13: Almost similar to an earthquake. And then just the smoke and the fire, we could see the flame.
6: Three people were killed. The owner of the apartment complex says there was soil testing for a redevelopment project. Here's the reasons why this fruit costs more from ABC's Mike Dubusky.
14: Prices for tomatoes are up 40% over the past year, the biggest increase tracked among products in the Consumer Price Index. Experts say the spike is the result of crop yields and two pillars of President Trump's second-term policies, the Iran war and tariffs on Mexico.
6: Federal investigators have issued two separate recalls for airbag defects in Honda and Chrysler vehicles, affecting certain Jeep Grand Cherokee and Acura models. State of the economy is reaching lower, says ABC's Jim Ryan.
15: Money worries may be affecting our furry friendships. Bank of America says as costs of pet ownership go up, there's been a slowdown of pet adoptions. The share of American homes with pets has dropped slightly over the past 2 years.
6: It's Saturday, May 30th. On this day in 1431, Joan of Arc, condemned as a heretic, was burned at the stake in Rouen, France, now a patron saint of France. Chuck Sievertson, ABC News.
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3: North Idaho weather.
4: Mostly cloudy skies expected throughout this evening, along with some calm winds and lows cooling down to 48. Partly sunny skies throughout today's forecast, otherwise highs of the afternoon reaching 68.
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5: Mostly cloudy skies expected throughout this evening, along with some calm winds and lows cooling down to 48. Partly sunny skies throughout today's forecast, otherwise highs of the afternoon reaching 68.
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7: From ABC News, I'm Chuck Sievertson. Several law enforcement officers were aboard a United flight last night, grabbed and handcuffed an unruly passenger at Wisconsin's Dane County Airport, where the flight was diverted. Flight 2005 took off from Chicago, headed to Minneapolis. On the air traffic control recording, you can hear a controller telling another nearby pilot of an emergency aircraft on the way to the airport with a potential hijack.
8: It's actually a situation where we might have to close the airfield.
7: That has not been confirmed. The airport says nobody on the plane was hurt. Federal law enforcers taking over the investigation. On the U.S.-Iran talks, a posting on social media on X from the military advisor to Iran's supreme leader. It says, as predicted, the president of the United States is betraying diplomacy for the third time. By continuing the naval blockade and making excessive demands in negotiations, he has once again proven that he is not inclined toward negotiation and is pursuing other objectives. Michael Ratney, former U.S. ambassador to Saudi Arabia.
9: Since the Iranians have shown how easy it is for them to close the Strait of Hormuz, they seem to have far more leverage. And by the way, they're also seemingly able to withstand a lot more pain than the United States.
7: They got them out all safely. The five miners trapped more than a week in a cave in Laos. One miner brought out Friday. The rest are now free. A federal judge has ordered President Trump's name stripped from the Kennedy Center. Judge Christopher Cooper noting the new board of directors handpicked by the president.
10: In voting to formally rename the center after President Trump and allowing his name to be mounted alongside President Kennedy's on the front portico of the main building, the board has violated the terms of the trust and governing statute.
7: Yeah! The judge says Congress created the center and only Congress can change its name. You're listening to ABC News.
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7: New info on the explosion at a Dallas apartment building Thursday when people who say they smelled gas were evacuated by firefighters.
13: We felt something shake, like the building shake. I felt it. I thought I was about to fall.
14: They were literally drilling in the parking lot. And I had a bad feeling whenever I seen them drilling that something bad was going to happen.
7: Three people were killed. The owner of the apartment complex says there was soil testing for a redevelopment project. The billionaire Jeff Bezos' commercial space company Blue Origin is warning people in Florida not to touch any debris from a catastrophic explosion that incinerated one of its largest rockets during an engine test Thursday. Former NASA astronaut Susan Kilrain on the Glenn rocket.
15: It could put in a delay for Artemis 4, which is supposed to put people back on the moon. But we won't know because we don't know yet what went wrong.
7: No injuries were reported after the rocket blew up. More reports about employment come out next week from the Labor Department, including the May Jobs Report, another economic snapshot about how Americans are shopping, from ABC's Jim Ryan.
16: Consumers trying to cope with rising prices are heading to warehouse stores and buying in bulk. Costco says same-store sales were up nearly 10% in the latest quarter and that its gas pumps churned out more fuel than they ever have.
7: It's Saturday, May 30th. Chuck Sievertson, ABC News.
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4: North Idaho weather.
5: Calm winds and mostly cloudy skies expected tonight, while lows drop down to around 48. Today, look forward to partly sunny skies in the forecast, while highs reach into the mid-60s for the afternoon.
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5: ABC News, I'm Chuck Sievertson. No details in an FBI statement about what happened on that diverted United flight last night, only that several law enforcement officers aboard grabbed and handcuffed an unruly passenger. The flight from Chicago to Minneapolis diverted to Dane County, Wisconsin. On the air traffic control recording, a controller tells another pilot of a potential hijack.
6: It's actually a situation where we might have to close the airfield.
7: Potential hijack.

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5: Home winds and mostly cloudy skies expected tonight, while lows drop down to around 48. Today, look forward to partly sunny skies in the forecast, while highs reach into the mid-60s for the afternoon.
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7: From ABC News, I'm Chuck Sievertson. Was there a foiling of a potential airliner hijacking last night or not? An FBI statement out in the past hour offers no details about what happened on that diverted United flight last night. ABC's Gio Benitez.
8: Federal authorities investigating after a United Airlines flight was diverted due to what the airline says was a security concern caused by an unruly passenger. The flight from Chicago, originally set for Minneapolis, was forced to land in Wisconsin. You can hear air traffic controllers informing a nearby pilot of a potential hijack.
9: It's actually a situation where we might have to close the airfield due to potential hijack.
8: United says the person was quickly subdued by law enforcement officers on board. Once they landed, no one was injured.
7: On the U.S.-Iran talks, a posting on social media on X from the military advisor to Iran's supreme leader, accusing President Trump of betraying diplomacy by continuing the naval blockade and making excessive demands in negotiations. Defense Secretary Pete Hegseth at the Shangri-La Dialogue in Singapore today.
10: Iran knows very, very clearly what our expectations are, and that's on the negotiating team to deliver. They're coming in our direction. The talks have been productive. I think they know where it needs to go.
7: Michael Ratney, former U.S. ambassador to Saudi Arabia.
11: I think President Trump is concerned about gas prices at the pump, especially as we head into the summer months. He doesn't want a shooting war as we head towards the November elections. So I think the Iranian sense that he really wants to get out of the war, and that alone gives the Iranians extra leverage.
7: Rescued five miners trapped more than a week in a cave in Laos. One miner was brought out today, a rescuer.
12: Been given oxygen, they've been set up, hooked up to IVs. They're very tired, they're very dehydrated, they're malnourished. They're recovering right now.
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7: New info on the explosion at a Dallas apartment building Thursday when people who say they smelled gas were evacuated by firefighters.
17: Like, Mama, something don't smell right. And I asked my mom, did she smell it? She said, yeah, baby, that don't smell right. My boyfriend, he came out and he said the same thing. He said something, oh, that smell like gas, baby.
7: Three people were killed. The owner of the apartment complex says there was soil testing going on by a crew working for the property's future buyer for a redevelopment project. The billionaire Jeff Bezos' commercial space company Blue Origin is warning people in Florida to not touch any debris from a catastrophic explosion that incinerated one of its largest rockets during an engine test Thursday. Former NASA astronaut Susan Kilrain says the mishap could delay NASA's Artemis missions to take astronauts back to the moon.
18: This is the rocket that is supposed to take equipment to the moon in the not-too-distant future, and then also land landers on the moon with people eventually.
7: No injuries were reported after the rocket blew up. What's rounder and getting attention?
19: Customers at some Walmart stores have been doing double takes and posting images of round plastic Coke bottles that look a little like Christmas ornaments. They're actually designed to resemble soccer balls to celebrate Coke's partnership with FIFA and World Cup.
7: ABC's Jim Ryan. It's Saturday, May 30th, and morning there, you. Chuck Sievertson, ABC News.
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4: North Idaho weather.
24: We've got a mix of clouds and sunshine today with temperatures in the mid-60s. Slight chance of rain tonight as we drop into the upper 40s. Chance of showers tomorrow with mid-60s. Rain and a low 49 tomorrow night, and then chance of showers for Monday also.
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1: And I wanted to talk to you anyway about the UFO reports, what you think of them.
2: The best thing about it is it's really exciting. We got complete vindication because basically what happened was is the government admitted that we don't know what these spots, these objects, these bright lights are, but basically you can help the government because the thing we're finding out is the government's not that bright and they need our help. So that's where Coast to Coast AM comes in and George Norrie comes in. Because you're going to have people on here that will give the government investigators an idea where to look, how to look, and what to look for. So it really does a lot of validation of the history of this show. And this is a huge step forward to getting to the truth. Because for the first time, we have the U.S. government admitting that there's something to this. Really admitting there's something to this. And that's the big step for all of us.
3: Hi, I'm Ty Pennington, and this is another one of Ty's tips. Are you doing a little redecorating around the house? Well, you've probably got plans for a new paint color, maybe some new furniture. Who knows, maybe you want a giant mural of your cat named Dingles. Whatever you have in mind, let me shed a little light on a design tip that often gets overlooked. I'm talking about lighting. You know, well-lit doesn't just mean bright. You can have too much shadow and too much glare. The best approach is to use several different kinds of lights, like track lights, floor lights, recessed lights, or decorative lamps. Another bright idea is accent lighting. This lets you highlight stuff like a bookshelf or a piece of art. It really adds some style to your room. And don't worry about too many lights, but be sure to put at least one of your lights on a dimmer switch. It's an easy way to change the mood, and your redecorated room will look better than ever, even without that mural of Dingles.
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1: It's time to congratulate you for your efforts to get a UFO UAP disclosure. 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
5: 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And ultimately, we got disclosure. 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

Radonna Walker, Dan Galanti, Tom Danheiser, Sue Tricus, Lex Lonehood, Sean Adesur, Alec Fernandez, Stephanie Smith, Tim Banal, George Knapp, Richard Serrett, and Ryan Recker. I'm George Norrie, somewhere out there on Coast to Coast AM. We'll see you on our next edition. Until then, be safe, everyone.

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5: North Idaho weather.
6: We've got a mix of clouds and sunshine today with temperatures in the mid-60s. Slight chance of rain tonight as we drop into the upper 40s. Chance of showers tomorrow with mid-60s, rain and a low 49 tomorrow night, and then chance of showers for Monday also.
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8: From ABC News, I'm Chuck Sievertson. No confirmation yet from the FBI about whether there was a foiling of a potential airliner hijacking last night. FBI said only that several law enforcement officers aboard a United flight from Chicago to Minneapolis grabbed and handcuffed an unruly passenger. Flight was diverted to Dane County, Wisconsin. On the air traffic control recording, a controller tells another pilot of a potential hijack.
9: It's actually a situation where we might have to close the airfield. Potential hijack.
8: That is not confirmed. In a posting on social media on X from the military advisor to Iran's supreme leader, he accuses President Trump of making excessive demands in negotiations. Defense Secretary Pete Hegseth in Singapore today says Iran came up among the Asian officials with whom he spoke.
10: The Strait of Hormuz came up relatively often, and usually once we talked through it, countries were reassured that the American perspective accounted for that, which it did from the beginning, and that also our view toward energy, I think, will reshape the global map.
8: It seems Iran has more leverage at the talks than the U.S., with President Trump concerned about gasoline prices, says Michael Ratney, former U.S. ambassador to Saudi Arabia.
11: Since the Iranians have shown how easy it is for them to close the Strait of Hormuz, they seem to have far more leverage. And by the way, they're also seemingly able to withstand a lot more pain than the United States.
8: Trump huddling in the Situation Room for over 2 hours with his national security team yesterday after saying just hours earlier he'd make his final determination on an extended ceasefire at that meeting. Rescued five miners trapped more than a week in a cave in Laos. ABC's Britt Clennett.
12: What an ordeal. You know, they had to go through these extremely narrow tunnels in pitch black. I'm told they had to pull themselves through while holding their faces to the ceiling in order to finally reach the mouth of the cave.
8: Two other miners are missing. You're listening to ABC News.
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8: New info on the explosion at a Dallas apartment building Thursday when people who say they smelled gas were evacuated by firefighters.
17: We felt something shake, like the building shake. I felt it. I thought I was about to fall.
18: Almost similar to an earthquake. And then just the smoke and the fire. We could see the flame.
8: Three people were killed. The owner of the apartment complex says there was soil testing going on by a crew for a future buyer for a redevelopment project. Signing a bill banning law enforcement officers from wearing masks while on duty, New York Governor Kathy Hochul saying the measure applies to state, local, and federal law enforcers operating in New York.
19: New York is not a sanctuary for criminals, and we will cooperate when crimes are being committed, going after dangerous criminals. Not the act of crossing the border, but dangerous criminals.
8: A new law limits state law enforcement assisting federal immigration police. Asian needle lance, an invasive species, now making themselves at home in parts of the U.S., says the National Forest Service.
20: These tiny creature stings can leave a red, itchy, painful mark that lasts for hours. And if you're allergic, you can have a serious reaction that requires immediate medical attention. They tend to hide in leaf litter, potted plants, and landscaping soil. Be especially cautious near logs, rotting wood, and rocks where they often hide.
8: ABC's Jacqueline Lee with your Asian needle ant update. Chuck Sievertson, ABC News.
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5: North Idaho weather.
6: Temperatures in the mid-60s with partly sunny skies today will drop down to 48 with a slight chance of rain tonight. Also, chance of showers tomorrow with mid-60s. Rain and a low of 49 tomorrow night. Chance of rain for Monday also.
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25: Welcome to the show. I don't know about you, but I am loving life right now. I am fishing a bass tournament this weekend with the premier bass tournament league on the West Coast. That would be the BAM Tournament Trail. I'm fishing the Northwest Pro-Am Series as an amateur angler from the back of the boat. And this weekend, I'm fishing at Moses Lake. It's located in eastern Washington. It's chock full of both largemouth and smallmouth bass. Now, some unsettled weather came through right before the event started. So what am I going to use? Well, I think I'll be throwing a topwater plug in the morning. Maybe a frog, depending on where we're fishing. Going to go with a white spinner bait and a red or chartreuse trailer. Chartreuse, because the water tends to be stained in this lake. And my go-to confidence lure. That would be the Berkeley War Pig. It's a lipless crankbait. It casts a country mile. And man, oh man, does this catch fish. My last lure? Well, I'm kind of trying to figure out whether to tie on a Senko, wacky rig it, weightless, right in the middle, because that certainly draws strikes, especially from largemouth bass, or I might be tossing a swim jig with a little tail on it or a craw trailer. At any rate, we'll see how things go, and like I said, I'll let you know how things turn out. This week on the show, we've got some great guests for you. We are going to start off with outdoors news, and after that, we are going to talk to Kim McCorquidale. Now, she is a hiker, and she's in her 60s, and she just finished hiking the Arizona National Scenic Trail. This is an 800-mile long trail that stretches from the border of Arizona and Mexico all the way to the border with Utah. Kim will tell you about this incredible journey and about other challenges awaiting her. And by the way, if you want to find out some of her adventures in advance, go to our YouTube channel. You'll find it at Mimi, M-I-M-I, Mimi Hikes. That's her YouTube channel. That's Mimi Hikes. Our next guest is going to be Tom Lang. He is going to tell you about the Take a Friend Fishing Initiative. Now, June is a month where a lot of states have free fishing days. No license required to take somebody fishing, and in many cases, crabbing as well. It's a great way to introduce new people to the sport, whether it be family members or just friends who either aren't anglers or haven't been angling in a while. Tom's going to tell you about some of the benefits of taking folks fishing in some places you may want to take them, to include a very special place on the Gulf Coast of Texas that offers some great saltwater fishing. Our final guest of the day, that would be Kodiak Hengstebeck. He's the coordinator for the annual Florida Python Challenge. Now, this is kicking off July 10th. That runs through the 19th. And it's all about catching pythons in Florida. They're an invasive species, the Burmese python is. Kodiak's going to tell you how they got there, what kind of problems they are causing. And man, oh man, they're causing a lot of problems. And what you'll win if you end up as a winner. It's a great contest with some great prizes, and it's all for a great cause, removing invasive pythons from the landscape and helping out Florida's native wildlife. Before we talk to Kim and Tom and Kodiak, though, let's go ahead and share some outdoors news. We start off with a news release from the U.S. Department of Interior, where we learned Secretary of the Interior Doug Burgum is expanding fishing and hunting opportunities on federal lands throughout the nation. The U.S. Fish and Wildlife Service is proposing to open or expand more than 1,450 hunting and sport fishing opportunities across 111 stations in 32 states, including 107 national wildlife refuges and 4 national fish hatcheries. The proposal would make more than 92 million acres, more than 95% of national wildlife refuge system lands, available for hunting. It also includes first ever hunting or sport fishing opportunities at 14 refuges and 3 hatcheries. U.S. Fish and Wildlife Service Director Brian Nesvik says hunting and fishing are deeply rooted American traditions that support conservation, connect families to the outdoors, and strengthen local economies. Nesvik continues that we are proud to expand access while continuing to fulfill our conservation mission and responsibly manage these lands and waters for future generations. In other federal news, do you still buy stamps at the post office? If you're like me, you usually just get the American flag stamp, but you might want to ask for a new forever stamp. That would be the new bison stamp issued by the Postal Service. It commemorates the bison, which is an iconic mammal here in the western United States. And I've got to tell you, the stamp is a good-looking one. It harkens back to etched printings back from the late 1800s. I think you'll really like it. Ask for it the next time you shop for stamps at a post office near you. Memorial Day weekend is come and gone, and as usual, there were some boating accidents. And this brings up a great article by Frank Sargent, writing for the Outdoor Wire, about when boating solo on the water isn't necessarily a good thing. Now, Frank is like me in pointing out there's some great benefits to fishing alone. Number one, you get to call the shots as to when you go in. Nobody else is going to say it for you. And you get to go exactly where you want. There's no arguing with your fishing partner about what might be a better bet or not. However, it is by nature a little more dangerous, especially, as Frank says, if you're old, overweight, or in bad shape. Or if you experience a medical emergency or an injury as you fall, because you might not be able to get back aboard without help. According to Sargent, first responders nationwide report that one of the more common causes of a fall overboard is for guys taking a whiz off the transom, and yeah, I believe that. That and landing fish are both moments when a bit of inattention can put you in the water, so be forewarned. And of course, anyone on the bow of a bass boat or flat skiff is always just one step away from being in the water. That includes my fishing partner, Rusty Johnston, who almost went overboard off the bow of our bass boat the last time we went fishing. The bottom line is that that's why wearing an inflatable personal floating device is always a good idea. A simple belt-style device offers no movement restrictions or discomfort. Or you can wear an inflatable device like I wear, which is pretty much the same deal. You can fish with it and it doesn't cause any distractions or problems. Now, if you do fall off the boat and the boat is at anchor or drifting slowly or spot-locked your trolling motor, getting back on board is simplified. Just go to the transom, pull down the boarding ladder, and climb back in. If you're thinking to yourself, my boat doesn't have a boarding ladder, well, now's the time to get one so that you can deal with this situation if it happens. What about if your boat is moving? Well, if it's your main motor, that's why kill switches are invented, so that if you do fall overboard and you've got a cord connected to your kill switch that's connected to your life jacket, it'll stop that motor and make it much more easy to get back on board. If you want to read more about this article, just go to theoutdoorwire.com. Go to the archive section and look up Frank Sargent's May 27th article. It's worth a read. Last, but certainly not least, congratulations are in order to Anthony Imperato, the founder and CEO of Henry Repeating Arms. He received the NRA Golden Bullseye Pioneer Award last month at the 2025 National Rifle Association's annual meetings and exhibits in Houston, Texas. Anthony accomplished something very special that few would have predicted. That would be bringing back America's lever-action rifle and roaring it back to relevance. He also is a man behind Henry's Guns for Great Causes program, which has donated several million dollars to children's hospitals, families of sick children, veterans, first responders, law enforcement organizations, wildlife conservation initiatives, youth shooting sports, firearm safety education efforts, and Second Amendment causes. Through that lens, Imperato demonstrated that a firearms company could be both commercially successful and deeply civic-minded, proving that philanthropy, patriotism, and corporate citizenship can and should live under the same roof. Anthony, well done, sir. Very well done indeed. You've done a wonderful job heading Henry Repeating Arms, and I hope you'll continue to do so for years to come.
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0: Welcome back to America Outdoors Radio. I'm John Cruz. We cover a lot of fishing and hunting on this show, but you know, hiking is a thing too. It's a big thing across the United States and North America. A lot of folks love to do it, myself included. I was recently at a writer's conference on the West Coast, got to meet Kim McCorquidale, and she just finished hiking the Arizona National Scenic Trail. I'd never heard of it before. And if you have not heard of it before, you're about to. Kim, welcome to the show.
1: Thank you.
0: So let's start off with the basics. The Arizona National Scenic Trail, what's its length in terms of mileage? Where does it start and where does it end?
1: It's approximately 800 miles. It starts it's not near any town. It's south of Sierra Vista, I would say. It's the closest big town right at the border. Mazuma Pass is another landmark you could look for, and it ends at the State Line Campground. It's also out in the middle of nowhere at the Utah border.
0: Yeah. You hear about through hikers. Did you do this as a through hike, or did you do this a few sections time?
1: This one I did as a through hike. I wasn't sure. I just told myself I'd keep going as long as I could and I wanted. A lot of times the Arizona Trail could be split into two sections. The southern half is more like a spring hike, and the northern half, which is a lot up on the 9,000 foot high Kaibab Plateau, could be covered in feet of snow into May. But this last year was a drought, like many lately, and there wasn't much snow. And so I was able to do it all in one go.
0: Now, you never discuss a woman's age, but I think it's important to point out here, a lot of folks, when they think of these through hikers, they think of women and men who are in their prime shape. They're in their 30s. You're a tad over 30, aren't you?
1: I was 68 when I finished. And yeah, I call them the youngsters. Anybody in their 40s and below, I call the youngsters. But yeah, they're great. They're great to hike with. They're very accepting, and it was great to get to know a lot of them along the way.
0: You know, that's an incredible feat for anybody in their 60s. How many miles a day did you average? I mean, obviously, elevation had something to do with it, but on average, how many miles a day were you covering? I understand it took you 61 days to do this trip.
1: Yeah, 8 of those days were what they call zeros, which means I did not hike at all. I don't remember the number. Some were neros, which I called 8 miles and less, which is nearly a zero. But I averaged 15, if you put all that together, 15 miles a day. Started out in the low teens, but by the end was hiking closer to 20s.
0: Let's talk a little bit about the camping. So obviously, you know, watching your videos, and folks, you can find these at YouTube. Just look for Mimi, M-I-M-I Hikes. That's Mimi Hikes, and you'll be able to find her journey across the Arizona National Scenic Trail. You had a really lightweight backpack, and how much did that weigh? How much were you hauling every day?
1: Well, they call it a base weight. My backpack weighs about 2 pounds. My base weight is under 15, and so base weight is everything except for water, food, and fuel, things that you consume, and the clothes that you're wearing. So I kept it around that. Sometimes on the Arizona Trail, the most I had to carry was 5 liters of water, which is almost 11 pounds of water.
0: Wow.
1: Yeah, but not often. There are water caches that are stocked by amazing trail angels that made it possible for me to do this. Otherwise, some of the hauls would be not possible for me.
0: Now, I know that through hikers on the Pacific Crest Trail, the Appalachian Trail, they'll actually stop in small towns where there's post offices, and they'll basically mail themselves some resupplies. You had a little easier. Your husband was your resupply person, wasn't he?
1: Yeah, he hiked for the first 100 miles. I don't know if you realize that. And then went home, and then he, yes, would send me boxes along the way. So I've also had a friend of my son's do it, and we've had different people when we've been out there send us resupply.
0: That is absolutely awesome. So let's talk about Arizona in the spring. Most folks think of the temperature as a constant 70s or low 80s, but that wasn't necessarily the case in some of the places you were hiking, especially at the higher elevations where it was 9,000 feet.
1: No, and even in the south, the very first night, we had a snowstorm. I went through 2 snowstorms south of the halfway point, and in the 20s frequently at night. Arizona gets very cold at night, even in the southern part, because you go way up, and then you go way down. So, and then you have to be prepared for warmer days, so you really can't carry as much as you might like to sleep comfortably. So,
0: well, I understand one particularly cold evening, you had to find some shelter, and it was done in a rather different sort of place.
1: Yeah, it was south of Flagstaff. I knew it was going to get down into the teens with the wind chill. So I added an extra mile and hiked to this campground that wasn't open yet, but the host there was letting through hikers stay there. And he opened up the bathroom, and it was a nice big bathroom with two stalls and running water and electricity. And so I asked if I could sleep in there, and he was, sure. So I slept in the bathroom on the floor.
0: I would have slept there, too, for what it's worth, yes. Kim.
1: Yes, definitely. The floor was ice cold, but I could hear the wind howl outside. I was happy to be inside.
0: No kidding. Got to talk about some of the favorite things you saw. You know, your videos definitely showed some beautiful wildflowers and blooming cactus. That's got to stick with you.
1: Yeah. My trail name before Kim Possible was Flowers on the PCT, and so I do tend to video a lot of the flowers and just the high distant views. I mean, you do go way high, and you get to see all kinds of things. You know, it's not all beautiful. There's a lot of not so pretty sights, but you go up into huge wilderness areas, and so yes, lots of nice big views too. I like the long distant views.
0: Is this trail all on public land?
1: No. There are so many gates. I didn't count the number of gates, but the Arizona Trail is known for its beautiful metal like emblem that's on a lot of these gates that people have made, and there you go in and out of gates over and over and over. So there is private land. I'm not exactly sure how much, but sometimes you're told you know not to camp. You have to walk through this land before you can find a place to camp.
0: Gotcha. And I've got to ask, I'm sure you saw a lot of wildlife. What was your most memorable wildlife encounter?
1: Well, I did not get to see a Gila monster. I wanted to see a Gila monster. Just two rattlesnakes, which I've seen before, but one of them was a Mojave, I'm sure. And he, even though I was like 15 feet away from him, he was letting me know he wasn't happy I was going through there. So didn't see a ton. I mean, we saw some elk further north and some deer. And a few javelinas south of Superior, but not a ton.
0: Well, I've got to tell you, Kim, 800 miles, 61 days, what an incredible feat for anybody. I don't care whether you're 68 or 28. That is something to brag about and tell your grandkids about and be very proud of. So congratulations on that. I understand also hiked a good portion of the Pacific Crest Trail, but we're out of time. We're going to have to get you back on the air for that tale.
1: Okay.
0: So folks, again, if you want to follow Kim's hikes, just go to her YouTube channel. You'll find it at Mimi Hikes on YouTube. That's M-I-M-I Hikes. Again, Mimi Hikes, M-I-M-I Hikes, and go hiking virtually with Kim. Thanks so much, Kim.
1: You're welcome. Nice to talk with you.

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0: You're back in with America Outdoors Radio. I'm John Cruz. June is upon us, and that means it's Take a Friend Fishing Month. It's a new nationwide initiative. It is all about getting your buddies out there fishing and making them anglers for life. With us here to tell you more about it is the executive director of Fishing's Future. That would be Tom Lang, based in the Lone Star State of Texas. Tom, welcome to the show.
1: Thanks for having me, John. It's a pleasure to be here.
0: So I've got to ask you, Tom, you know, June is known as a month where a lot of states have free fishing days. And there's a lot of organizations out there that try to recruit kids for fishing and try to turn those kids into lifelong anglers. Your focus is a little bit different, isn't it?
1: Well, it absolutely is. You know, we have nearly 60 million anglers in America. And all of those anglers have been introduced to fishing because somebody shared that gift with them. And they have the knowledge, they have the skills, the equipment, and we're just asking them to take their time and to share that gift that someone once shared with them, to take a friend, anybody, to ask them, want to come fishing, and do that with their families as well. Now, at Fishing's Future, we're all about the family unit and teaching families together. So oftentimes we see wonderful kids fishing events, and those kids get hooked on fishing and they go home and their parent doesn't know how to fish, and so they don't take them because the parents are afraid of looking dumb. So we try to teach parents alongside their kids, through their kids, and help the parent be the hero so they all have the skills that they need to go out and fish again.

0: And so to say it's a free fishing day says, well, you know, you don't really need to pay or to take care of the resource. And we really want to focus on what free fishing day is all about, which is ensuring that fishing is accessible for everyone and to lower that barrier to participation. And so we want to take advantage of those free fishing days, take a friend and say, just come on out. You don't have to have a license to try it. I've got all the skills and equipment. You just need to go. Come on with me and let's get out there and have a great time.
1: Let's talk about a website that your organization has developed just for this initiative. It's takeafriendfishing.org. That's takeafriendfishing.org. What are people going to find when they go there?
0: Well, what they're going to find there is some tips to help them plan their trip to make a successful fishing experience for that friend or their family that they're going to take out. So it helps them link to find a spot near them, where to purchase their license if they're going to go out on days that aren't free fishing days. They can sign up to take a complimentary online free fishing angler education course from Fishing's Future. We never want parents to look dumb in front of their kids. We always want to help parents be their heroes. And so we have these online courses that you can register and go after hours, at your lunch break, and brush up on your fishing skills so you can truly be the hero for your kids. You can sign up for those online courses. You can brush up on your skills with Zebco Academy, or even check your the fishing forecast through Bass Forecast and their app to see when a great day to go is. So we have a lot of great opportunities to help plan your trip and ensure you have a successful deal. We also, you can learn about the coalition. We have a wonderful coalition, 18 legendary anglers and outdoor personalities helping to promote and share their love of fishing and their support of National Take a Friend Fishing Month. You can go and see all about those. I mean, goodness gracious, we're talking about a lineup of folks that includes 8 members of the Bass Fishing Hall of Fame, 2 Texas Freshwater Fishing Hall of Fame members, folks that have won collectively 8 Bassmaster Classics, 26 Bassmaster Angler of the Year titles, and even one fellow that has 60 sacks in the NFL. So it's a really great group of folks that are out there helping to support National Take a Friend Fishing Month. And you can sign up for some Fishing Chaos tournaments. And so these are really unique tournaments, John, that are totally unique with Fishing's Chaos. I don't know if you're familiar with that or not.
1: I am not, Dan. Tell our listeners more.
0: So Fishing Chaos provides an online platform of free fishing app, and we have 2 unique tournaments happening throughout June with all of our industry partners helping to provide great prizes. So you think of a fishing tournament and, man, you go out there and you go fishing and it's all about the biggest and the most and all the fish that you can catch. Well, these are 2 tournaments. This is the National Take a Friend Fishing Tournament and the National Take Your Family Fishing Tournament, where you score points by taking a friend fishing. And if you catch fish, the fish are a bonus. Because, you know, when we're going fishing, fish are really a bonus. It's not really the biggest reason that we're going. We're going to spend time with our friends and our family. So taking your family fishing gets you points. Taking your friends fishing gets you points. All the proceeds, 100%, go to support Fishing's Future and our efforts to take families fishing all across America. Just by signing up and registering, you get exclusive discounts from a host of great industry partners. We have random drawings for participants. They'll get additional gear packs from folks like Bubba and Yum and AFCO and Bass Pro Shops gift cards. And we even have a grand prize for both of these, a week's vacation at South Padre Island. For the family trip, it's a vacation for 4 or 5 days, 4 nights, inshore fishing trips, meals, lodging. And then for the Take a Friend Fishing Tournament, you can win for 2 people for 5 days, 4 nights, fishing trips, meals, lodging at beautiful South Padre Island. So it's a really great thing. All the proceeds go to support our efforts to take more families fishing all across America. We've taken 1.4 million families to date, and we want to expand that with everybody's help with this National Take a Friend Fishing Month. You can take friends fishing, you can win prizes, and you can take your family fishing, make great memories, and help others to make great memories all across the country as well. So it's all there at takeafriendfishing.org.
1: Oh, that sounds fantastic. Again, folks, takeafriendfishing.org. That's your gateway into fishing, not just for you, but for your family and your friends as well. You know, let's touch on something here, and that's a successful fishing trip. I think everybody knows if you're going to take the kids fishing, you better bring some snacks. You better have some other activities planned for when things are slow. But when it comes to taking your buddy fishing, let's play a multiple choice question here. Which is the worst solution in terms of a fishing trip for your buddy? A, heading to the bluegill pond.

0: and throwing a worm under a bobber. B, heading to the fishing pier where the bite is hot on the high tide. Or C, going steelhead fishing in the Pacific Northwest where a good day is one bite.
1: I don't think I heard any of those that wouldn't be a great time as long as you have the right mindset set up to make sure that you're laughing, you're joking, you've got snacks, and you remember that fish are a bonus. But it's hard to beat a nice, fun bluegill bite.
0: Well, I'm with you on that. And I know South Padre Island has, well, and folks, I'm just going to tell you, I'm a steelhead angler. And steelhead fishing is not where you want to take a person on their very first trip because patience is required. And when you introduce a friend to fishing, patience can be hard to come by. It's an acquired skill. So take him to that bluegill pond. Take him out to the fishing pier on high tide where the bite is hot. And speaking of which, South Padre Island, like you mentioned, they are a big sponsor of this initiative. They've got some great fishing piers, and it's just a great saltwater fishing destination down on the Gulf Coast of Texas, isn't it?
1: Oh, absolutely. I mean, you go inshore and you get snook and redfish and flounder. You go offshore, you've got snapper. It's a wonderful destination. South Padre is beautiful. You know, a lot of times you think of it as a kind of a spring break kind of party destination. It's kind of what I thought about growing up. But man, I've been down there fishing a bunch and they do some fantastic fishing down there. So I recommend everybody to plan a visit, especially in the winter up there in the Northwest where I know a lot of your listeners are. John, it starts to get kind of bad up there. It's a beautiful time to get down there in the 70s and do some great fishing throughout the winter as well at South Padre.
0: Well, there you go, folks. And of course, we've got listeners all over the United States, so consider a visit to South Padre Island. But if you can't make it there, don't worry. 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That's takeafriendfishing.org. Introduce somebody to the wonderful world of fishing. You won't regret it, and they're going to love you for it. The website, one more time, takeafriendfishing.org. Tom, thanks so much for sharing all of this with us today on America Outdoors Radio.
1: Thank you, John. Everybody get out there, make a difference, and take somebody new fishing.
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0: You're back in with America Outdoors Radio. Our next stop is Florida. That is where the annual Python Challenge is going to be taking place this July. And with us here to tell you more about it is Kodiak Hengstebeck, Florida Fish and Wildlife Commission's Interagency Python Management Coordinator. Kodiak, welcome to the show.
1: Thanks for having me.
0: First things first, this has nothing to do with pythons. You've got the coolest name I think I've ever run across. Why did your parents name you Kodiak?
1: That is a great question, and I honestly get it all the time. I wish I had a better story, but at the end of the day, my dad is just kind of obsessed with Alaska, and so he wanted to name one of his kids after Alaska, which he did live there for a short period of time.
0: And yet, you ended up as far away from Alaska as you possibly could in Florida. How did that happen?
1: You know, I grew up in Michigan, which isn't quite Alaska, but it still has, you know, some pretty cold winters. And I think I just had one too many years of intense snowstorms. And so I've been slowly making my way south, and Florida just happens to be the place I ended up.
0: Well, that's more than fair, and there's a lot worse places to end up, that's for sure. So let's talk about the annual Florida Python Challenge and why we have it. And it's all because of Burmese pythons. How did Burmese pythons get into Florida and get into the Everglades?
1: Yeah, that's a great question. They've been here for quite some time now as well. We started seeing them back in the 70s and 80s. We'll never know for sure exactly how they got here, but our best theory that we have right now is through the pet trade, unfortunately. These were very popular pets back through the 80s and 90s. And they were imported into the U.S. by the tens of thousands. And unfortunately, over time, enough were either released or escaped that they started growing and establishing into an actual population.
0: How big is a full-grown Burmese python?
1: I mean, these are one of the biggest snakes in the world. So at full-grown size, they can reach over 20 feet in length and weigh more than 200 pounds.
0: And I presume they're constrictors, so they basically strangle the animal that or prey that they're going after?
1: Yes, they are constrictors, so they will actually constrict their prey after they capture it, and kind of their method of subduing and consuming their food.
0: The arrival of the Burmese python, what has that done to native wildlife in Florida?
1: Nothing good, that's for sure. These are our top predators. They don't have a lot of predators themselves. And to grow to those sizes that I was talking about, they have to eat a lot of food. They eat predominantly mammals, but also their fair share of birds. And so they've really been having an impact on a lot of our native species, particularly those medium-sized mammals like raccoons, possums, rabbits. And they're certainly concerned for a lot of our native bird species as well.
0: I have heard that they'll actually prey on deer as well.
1: When they get big enough, absolutely. The really big pythons, we pretty consistently find deer remains inside of them when we capture them.
0: Oh my gosh. Any idea how many pythons are slithering around the swamps of Florida at this point?
1: That is the million-dollar question. There are ongoing projects that are trying to answer that, but they're so hard to detect on the landscape that we really just don't have a good estimate to go off of. Certainly in the tens of thousands, if not more.
0: Well, you probably get some idea of how pervasive they are through the Florida Python Challenge. So this kicks off July 10th at midnight and runs through July 19th. How many pythons were harvested last year?
1: You know, each year it varies a little bit, but we generally get a little more than 200 pythons a year.
0: All right. And folks, the website to go to if you're interested in finding out more is flpythonchallenge.org. That's flpythonchallenge.org for the Florida Python Challenge. If folks want to participate in harvest pythons, what do they do?
1: Yeah. And I certainly encourage anybody who's interested in coming to Florida, spending some time in the Everglades and trying to hunt for pythons themselves, you know, feel free to sign up and come join us in our management of this invasive species. So if you go to the website that you just mentioned, there will be a link there where you can register for the event. You will have to pass a training course before you can actually register. No hunting license is required, but you do have to pass that course.
0: Tell me about the training course, Kodiak.
1: Over the general rules, the guidelines, everything that you will need to know to actually participate in this event.
0: Is there something about snake identification? Obviously, a big python's really easy, but a smaller python, I'm guessing it can be confused with other snakes.
1: Absolutely. And we have quite a few native species that, you know, to a novice participant can look very similar to a small Burmese python. And so, yes, there is a part of the course that goes over some of the native species that share a resemblance. And we also will have some resources available during the actual event where people can have little guidebooks to help them identify between the different species.
0: How does one go about killing a python? I have this image of Elmer Fudd with a shotgun saying, "Be very, very quiet. I'm hunting pythons." And I'm guessing that's not how it's done.
1: No, definitely not. So our method of humane killing these pythons, we follow very strictly the AVMA guidelines. That is the American Veterinary Medical Association, I believe, is what it stands for. It's a two-step process. We try to make it as quick and painless for the snakes as we can. It involves loss of consciousness followed by immediate destruction of the brain.
0: So does that mean that folks are capturing live pythons and bringing them to FWC staff who euthanize them?
1: That is incorrect. There is no live transport of pythons permitted, and so any python that is captured in the field must be humanely killed on the spot.
0: So how do you humanely kill a python besides a bullet in its head?
1: There are different methods. We use what's called a captive bolt gun. It's commonly used in the agricultural industry for things like livestock. And it allows for a quick and humane and ethical killing of the pythons. So that basically gives you access to the brain, and then you can go in with some kind of pissing tool to destroy the brain immediately after.
0: Now, I see you've got three categories of participants. You've got novices, which is self-described, professionals, and you have the military. And I have visions of squads of Marines wading through the Everglades, you know, hunting pythons. Tell me it's a little different than that.
1: No squads of Marines, as far as I know. Certainly, you know, people who participate, we do recommend you wear field clothing, so long pants, you know, hiking boots, even long sleeves. It gets really sunny and really hot and can be buggy down there as well. So you certainly want to protect yourself.
0: All right. Why the military carve out then?
1: I think it's just another way to get as many people as we can involved.
0: Gotcha. So let's talk about the prizes, because first prize for the most pythons generated is going to net somebody a whole bunch of money.
1: That's right. Yep. First prize, and that goes across all categories, is for the most pythons captured over the course of the event. And you can win $10,000 for that first place.
0: Wow. What other prizes are involved?
1: Each category then has its own subset of prizes, the first of which being for the most pythons within that category, and that's for $2,500. The second most pythons within each category is $1,500, and then the longest python in each category is $1,000.
0: Well, the bottom line is this, folks. If you want to help out in terms of conservation in the state of Florida, get involved with the annual Florida Python Challenge. The dates, again, are July 10th through July 19th. You can win up to $10,000. 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Kodiak, anything else folks should know?
1: You know, I think be prepared to capture a giant snake. There are some really big pythons moving down here, and I think it's important for people to be prepared for that coming into it.
0: Oh, it sounds like the stuff that nightmares are made of. All right, folks, again, it's the Florida Python Challenge. 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Thanks so much, Kodiak.
1: Thanks for having me.
0: Well, it's time to start wrapping things up, and I thought I would remind you again, I am fishing the Bass Angler Magazine BAM Tournament Trail. The first Northwest Division Series tournament is taking place this weekend. I'm fishing as a co-angler from the back of the boat, and we're fishing Moses Lake. It's located in eastern Washington. It's bisected by Interstate 90. If you live in Washington State or you've driven through eastern Washington on I-90, you have definitely seen Moses Lake before. It's a great location this time of year for both largemouth and smallmouth bass. Wish me luck. I have not fished this lake before, even though I live pretty close to it, and I'm really excited about how this weekend goes. We'll update you on a future broadcast. If you didn't get to hear the whole show today, we are finally uploading them as podcasts again. Just look for America Outdoors Radio wherever you listen to shows online. And until next time, here's hoping you're healthy, here's hoping you're blessed, and do remember this. It is your country and your outdoors, so get out there and enjoy it.

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7: ABC News, I'm Chuck Sievertson. The FBI is not saying whether an unruly passenger on a United jetliner last night was a would-be failed hijacker. The FBI says only that several law enforcement officers were aboard Flight 2005 from Chicago to Minneapolis, that they grabbed and handcuffed an unruly passenger. The plane was diverted to Dane County, Wisconsin. On the air traffic control recording, a controller tells another pilot of a potential hijack.
8: It's actually a situation where we might have to close the airfield.
7: That is not confirmed. U.S.-Iran talks making progress as Defense Secretary Pete Hegseth, who met with Asian officials in Singapore today.
9: Those goalposts haven't shifted at all, which is the expectation of the American people and what we've stated to Iran.
7: Posting on social media, the military advisor to Iran's supreme leader accusing President Trump of excessive demands. Rescued 5 miners trapped more than a week in Laos. This is ABC News.

0: 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And that's The Current. 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All right, Paul in Austin, Texas. We're going to start with you right now, sir. What's going on?
1: Hi there. Hey, thank you for having me. I am, well, new to the show. I have The Current for a long time, and two recent things, Tech Junk, of which I am sure I'm a major holder, and cleaning up your phone memory, which my phone has been screaming, so it's probably time
0: screaming.
1: To do that. So thank you.
0: Paul, I'm drowning. I'm dying here. Paul, help me.
1: Well, no, I always thought tech stuff was alive and it did what it wanted anyway, so that's a whole thing.
0: Well, it may not have been in the past, but it sure is now with AI, I'll tell you that.
1: You're right. But the reason I'm calling is about a trip we're going to be taking to China, and my kids who are in the tech world turned to us and said, you need a burner phone, and my hyper-intelligent remark was, huh? So we dug into it a little bit, found the articles in the Wall Street Journal and other credible sources, talked to people who I think are knowledgeable in tech and travel, and they were 50-50, you do, you don't.
0: Well, the thing about going when you're going to China and you're bringing your tech is that you just have to assume that whatever you have on your phone, and this happened to a friend of mine quite recently, is that she actually sent me the video. She plugged in her laptop in the hotel's, she just connected to the hotel Wi-Fi in Beijing. And then all of a sudden her laptop started making all these noises and it got hot to the touch. They were just taking a full copy of everything on the hard drive. In the hotel.
2: I think someone does need a burner phone then.
0: What I would recommend on the safe side is that you do get a burner phone, and you can still bring your phone, but don't connect it to anything if you want to just use it as a camera. So this way you have all the photos that way. But when you start talking about burner phones, look at like a track phone from Motorola, like $30-40 at Walmart. AT&T has a prepaid Motivate Max, again, the same price, as well as Straight Talk has a Samsung. And then from there, you buy an international data plan. And so if you ever need a phone to make a phone call or to do anything, get maps, you're going to be using the burner phone and not the phone that the communist China are going to be. Can I use that word again?
2: Communist?
0: No, sucking all the data off.
2: Oh, that's the technical term. It's now in the vocabulary of this radio show.
0: That's it. 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
0: Here's something they don't teach you in school. 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
8: ABC News, I'm Chuck Sievertson. The FBI is not saying whether an unruly passenger on a United jetliner last night was a would-be failed hijacker. Only saying several law enforcement officers were aboard that flight from Chicago to Minneapolis and subdued an unruly passenger. The plane was diverted to Wisconsin. On the air traffic control recording, a controller tells another pilot,
9: "It's actually a situation where we might have to close the airfield. Potential hijack.
8: And?
10: And is this individual detained or what's his status?
11: There, we had five law enforcement Leos on board. They have... I do not believe they ever cuffed him, but they were able to finally get control of him after multiple attempts to try to breach the cockpit.
8: Attempted hijacking is not confirmed. U.S.-Iran talks making progress, says Defense Secretary Pete Hegseth at a meeting in Singapore today. Rescued, five miners trapped more than a week in a cave in Laos. This is ABC News.
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0: 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God, what a crazy world we are in.
2: Where is it safe to stay?
0: I just
2: can't go to an Airbnb, can't go to a hotel. Guess what, Uncle Charlie? I'm coming over.
0: I need your couch. Karen in Atlanta, Georgia, you're up next. Hi there, Karen.
13: Hey, Kim. Thanks for taking my call. Love your show. I'm a real estate agent, and I have a lady who wants to list her house. Her husband died in December, and she has found a new boyfriend through a grief group she was on online. And they're making plans to move in together and do all this stuff. And he works on an oil rig out in the ocean. And he was coming down for Valentine's Day, but something broke on the ship, and he has to stay and fix it.
0: Yeah.
13: And so it's just like screaming every red flag in the world. This is a scam. This is a scam. This is a scam. And it's like, you can't. I talked to her niece and she says, yeah, we think it's a scam, but we don't know.
0: It's a scam. It's a scam.
2: Is the only reason she's selling her house because of this new
0: lover? Yeah, does he need money?
13: Yes. And I think, you know, he's like super rich, but he only needs.

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8: ABC News, I'm Mike Dabusky. The Ebola outbreak in Central Africa continues to grow, with health authorities there now reporting more than 900 suspected cases of the illness. WHO head Tedros Adhanom Ghebreyesus traveling to the DRC capital today.
9: Looking forward to stop this Ebola with the community and under the leadership of the government.
8: Four of the miners who were trapped in that flooded cave in Laos walked out overnight. Rescue worker Josh Richardson says it came after they used water pumps to lower the level of water in that cave.
10: I was literally about to head into the cave myself when all of a sudden we heard all these cheers and spun around and four very muddy miners just suddenly emerged out of the cave on their own.
8: And authorities now say they will not be pursuing charges against a 75-year-old man who apparently rushed the cockpit of a United Airlines plane last night, saying the man appeared to be going through a mental health crisis. This is ABC News.
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13: Well, it was really made. 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
13: 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It's free. There's no account. They're not going to try to sell you a ticket. They just tell you every airline in existence and what that fare is and if it's non-refundable and things like that.
14: This is all owned by Google?
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13: Yeah.
14: 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I'm going to have to try this.
13: It's matrix.itasoftware.com. Robert in Chicago. Hello there, Robert. Welcome aboard.
15: How do you do?
13: Good. What's going on?
15: Oh, not much. Well, the reason I called, actually I emailed you and then, anyway, I'm calling now. And the question I had, I've got a grandson. He'll be a senior in high school next year, and he's seriously looking at attending Arizona State University.

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2: North Idaho weather.
3: We've got a mix of clouds and sunshine today with temperatures in the mid-60s. Slight chance of rain tonight as we drop into the upper 40s. Chance of showers tomorrow with mid-60s, rain and a low 49 tomorrow night, and then chance of showers for Monday also.
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5: From ABC News, I'm Mike Dabusky. The polls are opening in California, where early voting in the state's primary elections begins today. ABC's Monica DeAnda reports from Los Angeles.
6: Hundreds of vote centers are opening up all across SoCal. Here in Orange County alone, 191 voting centers will open up starting at 10 o'clock this morning, welcoming any voters to come on over, drop off their ballot in person, or cast their vote in person. So you have options. You got to get that done today and avoid the rush.
5: Five other states, New Jersey, South Dakota, Iowa, New Mexico, and Montana, all hold primary elections this week as well. The head of the World Health Organization, Dr. Tedros Adhanom Ghebreyesus, touched down in the capital of the Democratic Republic of Congo today, where the Ebola outbreak is playing out.
7: Community ownership is important. That's why we're here, to discuss with the community, to see how the response is running, and if there are challenges, to help.
5: The DRC's Minister of Communication says the country dealt with many previous Ebola outbreaks and is equipped to get this outbreak under control. Still no word on whether President Trump is going to extend the ceasefire with Iran. Defense Secretary Pete Hegseth speaking while on a trip to Singapore today.
8: This is a high-stakes negotiation. We've got the best negotiator in the world leading it. Iran may not want to give up their nuclear ambitions, but we believe at the table they can and will over time, given the right set of incentives.
5: And more trouble in the skies.
9: Federal authorities investigating after a United Airlines flight was diverted due to what the airline says was a security concern caused by an unruly passenger. The flight from Chicago, originally set for Minneapolis, was forced to land in Wisconsin. United says the person was quickly subdued by law enforcement officers on board. Once they landed, no one was injured.
5: ABC's Gio Benitez. Authorities say that passenger appears to have been going through a mental health crisis. You're listening to ABC News.
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10: These statements have not been evaluated by the FDA. This product is not intended to diagnose, treat, cure, or prevent any disease.
5: President Trump says he's walking away from the Kennedy Center after a recent legal setback, as ABC's Olivia Rubin reports.
14: A federal judge ruling the renaming of the iconic Kennedy Center to the Trump Kennedy Center was illegal, saying only Congress has that power. Also blocking the closure of the center for renovations, the judge actually ordering Trump's name be removed from the building within 2 weeks. Trump responding in part that the judge should, quote, be ashamed of himself and that he now has no interest in continuing his efforts with the center, saying he would transfer power back to Congress.
5: Fewer Americans are smoking, according to some new preliminary findings from the Centers for Disease Control. A survey of more than 24,000 adults found just one out of every 11 of them said they were current smokers, an all-time low. Compare that to the mid-1960s, when the number was over 40%. As for electronic cigarettes, the CDC found their usage stayed steady in 2025, with just 7% of those surveyed reporting regular use. Yet another cool spring weekend for much of the Northeast. ABC News meteorologist Brittany Bell has more.
15: We're taking a step back when it comes to temperatures again across the Northeast, and the wind is making it feel even cooler. Also, a wind advisory along coastal sections of New England. When it comes to winds gusting up to 30 to 35 miles per hour today, still breezy on Sunday, but at least winds won't be as strong.
5: Seasonally cooler along the West Coast as well. Mike Dubusky, ABC News.
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2: North Idaho weather.
3: Temperatures in the mid-60s with partly sunny skies today will drop down to 48 with a slight chance of rain tonight. Also, chance of showers tomorrow with mid-60s. Rain and a low of 49 tomorrow night. Chance of rain for Monday also.
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0: Well, the weekend's upon us. Welcome aboard. You're at home with Gary Sullivan. 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All right, let's talk about your home projects, maintenance, repair, remodeling, cleaning up, whatever you're working on. Hopefully you got some great weather. I see a little stormy down in the southeast in different parts through the Carolinas, but we can certainly take your call. Our phone number is 800-823-8255. That's 800-823-8255, and there's a lot to talk about, that's for sure. And, you know, during the course of the week, I get exposed to issues not only at my house, but friends' houses and different things along those lines. And also like to review notes and calls that we've done in past shows. And one I've continued to try to harp on during the spring and then going into the summer is the things that we had problems with in the winter. And you may think, why do I want to talk about projects I had in the wintertime or problems I had? Because if you had problems maybe with high utility bills and you realized you didn't have the right amount of insulation or the ventilation was bad, probably not going to find somebody to get out there and do that right away when you're having really, really bad weather. So you put it off to spring and then you put it off to summer. You're like, I got no problems. But that problem didn't go anywhere. It's like a leaky basement or a wet crawl space. They don't fix themselves. So if you have questions on maybe insulation or ventilation, those are equally helpful in the summertime to get those projects done. You know, I don't know what your weather's been like. We have not had horribly hot weather. We've had some rain, and it's been cloudy. It's been very seasonal. But we're going to have hot weather. You're going to have hot weather. Maybe you've already had some hot weather. And those utility bills will start climbing again. So if you had some issues and you did some grumbling, say, in the wintertime, now's the time we want to correct those so we can take calls on that too. All right. And of course, summertime projects, which there's always plenty, decks and concrete and painting the house and all that good stuff. So let me give you the number and then we're going to let Dan lead us off. It's 800-823-8255. And we'll talk about your home project. Dan, welcome.
1: Good morning, Gary. How you doing today?
0: Doing fine. Thank you.
1: Good. Hey, I've got a, I'm going to refinish my deck and it's got solid stain on it right now.
0: Uh-huh.
1: And, there are some areas where the stain has gone down to the wood, even though I've redone it, you know, three or four times over the last 10 years. So I'm just wondering what advice you would have to prep to get good adherence and all that kind of good stuff.
0: Do you remember if it was a solvent base or a water base, Dan?
1: It was water-based. I believe it was the Sherwin-Williams deck and dock product.
0: Yeah.
1: I think it was what I used.
0: Okay. I'll tell you, and it does take a little bit more loving care, I guess, when you're putting down a solid color stain. And then if you're putting down a solid color stain that's a latex, it's the yin and the yang. A latex solid color stain probably holds up to the sun better than any type of deck stain. It also is the worst penetrating product for a deck. So what's going on there, this wasn't new pressure treated wood or anything. This, you said you'd done this several times, correct?
1: Yeah, I mean, there were, over that course of time, there were a couple of boards that were replaced, you know, that were new, and I actually had some railing boards replaced last year that are fresh and haven't been stained yet, but
0: okay,
1: the, most of it is, it's been on there a while.
0: Okay. It's still difficult. I mean, it penetrates, but it's difficult. So you said, do I have any other ideas? Yeah. So let's take, for instance, those new boards you have, okay? We, you know, we're going to let those age maybe a year, No, it doesn't have to age any longer than that. We want to get as much of that moisture out of that wood as we possibly can. But since we're using a solid color stain, and since it's a latex and not a solvent base where it penetrates a little bit better, what we're going to do is we're going to start out, even though the boards are, you know, within a year old, we want to use an oxygenated bleach cleaner. So just clean it. It's a powder mixed with water. Spray it on, mop it on, whatever. Get it on the surface. Let it sit 10, 15 minutes, and then scrub, agitate, rinse, let it dry out for a day or two, and you're ready to go.
1: That's on the fresh wood?
0: Yeah, yeah.
1: Okay.
0: Now,
1: once you
0: have it cleaned, you know, that'll keep, obviously, the dirt out and help with the penetration, but what I want you to do is take the next step. There's, in any store, you'll see the stain, you'll see the cleaner, and you'll see a product called Deck Brightener. I want you to use the Deck Brightener after you clean it. It's really, for you, not going to brighten new wood. But what it's going to do, it's going to open up the fibers inside that wood. Basically, what Deck Brightener is it's wood bleach. It's oxalic acid. So what it does is it opens up the fiber. It allows that wood to drink that stain, to pull that stain down into the fibers. You'll get a better bond. So that's the extra step I'd like to see you take. As far as the other boards that are peeling, obviously we got to remove any kind of peeling paint. And the best way to remove that is with a deck stripper. And not sanding, because think about this. If you sand that solid color stain off, which is kind of like paint, right? You burnish the surface of that wood. Burnish means you're even closing up the wood fibers even more so than a freshly cut piece of wood. So with the stripper on there, it'll lift that stain off, and you won't have to use the Deck Brightener because it too opens the pores of the wood as you're stripping off the solid color stain.
1: Okay. So is the stripper going to take off just the loose peeling, or do I got to take all of it off and go down to the wood?
0: Well,
1: I mean, there's a lot of the deck that's fine. It's just, you know, water-faded or whatever. But.
0: Well, yeah, and I'm not going to make it work too hard. I would take and you know, strip off, use the stripper and do the, you know, a length of the board or half the length of the board. Work on the peeling paint. Now, the reason the can will tell you to remove it all. But think about, and the reason they are is if the old stuff peeled, what's preventing the rest of it from peeling? Well, nothing, but we don't know if it will, and it's a whole bunch of work. So what I would do is, because I'm lazy too, but I think really sometimes we have different woods that, you know, absorb more than others in terms of stain or water or stuff. I'd scrape the loose paint off, okay, with like a big putty knife or something. And then if you wanted to, you know, do the rest of that board with a stripper, I'd minimize my use of stripper, but I'd get as much of the loose paint or possibly loose paint off as I could.
1: Okay. And so back to the fresh wood, brightener, scrub, and then what was the step after that you said?
0: So you clean it with a deck cleaner or oxygenated bleach. That's step one. Put it on, let sit, scrub, rinse. Then the next step is the deck brightener. And that's just kind of the same process, but it's opening the grain up even more.
1: Okay. And on the bulk of the deck, I mean, I was planning on power washing first, you know, to get off all the dirt and all that kind of stuff. I should do that, right?
0: You can. Be careful of how much pressure you're using. And it'll be interesting to see if any of that other paint comes off as you're doing that.
1: Yeah, I know some spots it will, because underneath it is not the old wood, but it's the old stain that's right. there. So it was like the new stain wasn't sticking to the old stain. And it right. could be at one point there was an oil-based or solvent-based stain on it, you know, before we bought the house.
0: Could but, be,
1: Okay, well, that gives me an idea of what I got ahead of me. I appreciate your time, and enjoy your show every weekend, bud.
0: Thank you, Dan. Good luck to you. Take care. Yeah, and that's one of the big trends, too, and I'm not so sure. Well, you know, it's a big project, and especially if you got that stain that's peeling all over and you got a big deck, and that's why we're seeing a big growth in composites and cap composite woods. All right, Scott Berloin, he's going to be joining us. We'll talk a little gardening with him, and then we'll be taking your calls. Let me give you the phone number. Danny's ready to take your call. It's 800-823-8255. You're at home with Gary Sullivan.
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0: All right, back at it we go. We're about 22 minutes after the top of the hour at home with Gary Sullivan, our segment with Scott Berline, our Let's Garden with Scott Berline. And Scott, how are you?
1: I'm good. How are you doing?
0: I'm doing fine, but I've never seen so much vegetation in all my life.
1: It's a jungle out there.
0: It is a jungle out there. I was last night, a beautiful, beautiful, beautiful evening last night, sitting out on the screen porch and looking out at the trees and stuff. And my wife even said, look how big these trees are. And it's like, I just want to get my lopping shear out there. I just want to clean things up, but it's not that bad. It's kind of nice looking.
1: Yeah, it's beautiful and lush, you know, and it is. We've had so much rain and the temperatures have stayed cool. So things are just growing really well.
0: Yeah.
1: You know, I haven't gone out and really looked at new growth to see what the trees have put on this year, but I think it's going to be a lot when I take a look at it.
0: It's going to be a whole bunch. I have, I think I told you this once, I have a smoke bush just outside my office.
1: Yeah.
0: And, you know, this thing, I don't know, it's maybe 6 foot tall. I kind of keep it a bush.
1: Uh-huh.
0: And right now, those runners, the new blooms, they just kind of created the little seed things,
1: yeah,
0: which are beautiful, I think.
1: Yeah.
0: Some people don't like those, I understand.
1: Yeah, that's a plant like people like or they don't like.
0: Yeah, I love it.
1: I do too.
0: I think it's beautiful. But those runners right now, I'll bet you they're 18 inches long.
1: Yeah. Yeah.
0: And so I got to get out there and do a little shaping here before it gets too out of control.
1: There you go.
0: But and low-hanging tree branches, especially on trees that are probably less than 10 years old.
1: Yeah.
0: I guess we got to clean those up too.
1: Well, you don't have to, but if you want to walk under them.
0: Yeah, exactly. You know, or mow the grass there.
1: Yeah, or mow the grass. Yeah, you can, you know, when a tree gets to a size where branches are, for you know, if the branches are still close to the tree, you don't want to really get in there and cut them out,
0: right?
1: Just, you know, mulch the area around it, and right. You know, as the top gets fuller and taller, yeah, you can start taking out those lower branches. It's called limbing up.
0: Yep.
1: To give yourself some room, get some light underneath. I do that a lot just to keep my perennials happy that are
0: right.
1: Gradually becoming full shade residents.
0: I'm trying to think. I think it was last weekend. No, it was the weekend before. It's probably been 10 to 14 days. We planted annuals. Maybe it was Mother's Day. Maybe right after Mother's Day.
1: Okay.
0: After Mother's Day. And I've never seen annuals take bite so fast.
1: Yeah.
0: Yeah. I mean, we timed it perfectly. I mean, it's 75 degrees and it's raining every other day. So hooray.
1: Yeah. Same thing at the zoo. We've put almost all our annuals out now.
0: Mm-hmm.
1: And, they were nice coming into the zoo. But once they hit the ground, man, they hit the ground running and,
0: oh my gosh, yeah.
1: Really putting on shape and body and form, you know, it's really kind of cool.
0: Yeah. Yeah.
1: Yeah.
0: It's always amazing to me. You know, we're always talking about fertilizing our lawn and mm-hmm. fertilizing this and fertilizing that. And I'm looking, I'm going like, I don't know if I've ever fertilized my trees and those things are growing like crazy.
1: Well, that's a good indicator that you don't need to.
0: Yeah.
1: Know? Yeah. If they started looking off, the color was wrong, the leaves are too small. Mm-hmm. Then you start looking at it and you start thinking, well, what's going on here? But before you fertilize, you know, if that's going on, bring an arborist in because it might not be a fertility issue. It could be something right. different.
0: Yeah. And I don't know, this is a layman's answer to it.
1: Mm-hmm.
0: If you're fertilizing the lawn, are the trees kind of enjoying some of that fertilizer too?
1: Well, they're getting the fertilizer, whether they're enjoying it or not is a different question.
0: Oh, okay.
1: Yeah. Trees don't like nearly the same level of fertility that turf requires, or at least a turf that is PGA style, you know, really
0: right.
1: kept growing.
0: Right.
1: So yeah, if you can back off the fertilizer for your turf, that's great.
0: Uh-huh.
1: If you still want to fertilize your turf, maybe make the mulching around your tree.
0: I gotta make it bigger.
1: Yeah. Make it larger.
0: Yeah. Yep. I gotta make it a little larger. Well, it's a good year to have a gardening show like yours. And when you say, let's garden with Scott Berline, you can say, look what I did for you.
1: Yeah, yeah.
0: Take credit when credit's ready.
1: Well, I'm. Yeah, I'll do it. Sure.
0: Scott, you got a website people can check out for some information, or a podcast?
1: Yeah, the podcast is available. All the past shows at just look for Let's Garden with Scott Berline.
0: Very good. Yeah. Thanks for joining us. Appreciate it.
1: Thanks, Gary.
0: All right. Take care. Mm-hmm. All right. 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We're going from the house to the garden, back to the house. So grab a line. It's 800-823-8255. 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
11: ABC News, I'm Mike Dubusky. Polls are now open in California, where early voting in the state's primary election is underway. California and five other states hold primaries this Tuesday. World Health Organization officials are in Central Africa today to discuss how to deal with the ongoing Ebola outbreak there.
12: At the center of the outbreak, the Democratic Republic of Congo, with the most cases and deaths, the virus spreading, government spokesman Patrick Muyaya.
13: The first priority we have is to take care of those who are in front line, especially doctor and all the technical team they are working with them. And we are providing all the material they need so they can be well protected.
12: He says the basics to prevent spread are taking temperature and washing hands a lot.
11: ABC's Chuck Sievertson and the man who apparently tried to rush the cockpit of a passenger jet flying from Chicago last night will not be charged, say authorities, saying he was experiencing a mental health crisis. This is ABC News.

0: All right, back at it we go at home with Gary Sullivan. 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It's 800-823-8255. I do want to remind you also, the spring sale for the gutter brush, that's going till June 1st. 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And if you want to, you know, as we talk about good weather and take a look around the house and stuff, get a ladder if you can. If you're capable of, you know, secure enough to get up there and take a look, especially in your lower gutters, make sure they're clean. If you have some sort of gutter blocking mechanism there, make sure it's in good repair. Make sure it's doing its job. And if not, if you're interested, go to the website. It's gutterbrush.com. Take a look at it. Very, very easy to install because you simply slide it in. And if you have mulch around your house and you have the gutters, again, if you've had a lot of rain or if you have a heavy shower, pay attention to the mulch. You'll be able to see if it's been washed away or not. Could be a sign that that gutter is clogged. Maybe it's leaking if you have seams. Check that out. Check that out. Sam, welcome.
1: Good morning, Gary. I hope you're doing well today.
0: Doing fine. Thank you.
1: Great. Listen, last week you gave me wonderful advice about a product called Odor Exit, I believe it is.
0: Uh-huh.
1: For some animal urine smell. And
0: right.
1: Yeah, okay. Well, that took care of it right away. I mean, I'm impressed.
0: Super.
1: Now, my next question.
0: Okay.
1: Thank you. Mm-hmm. My next question is the same property that I've moved into. I took a walk into the backyard, and I thought that they had removed a tree.
0: Yes.
1: Well, and it's not. It is a major ant colony. And I'm afraid they'll be spreading to the house. And, I mean, this thing is massive. Any thoughts on it? They're not little bitty ants. They're kind of medium-sized.
0: Yeah, that's what I was going to ask you. So so they did remove the tree, correct? Or not?
1: I have no idea. I thought it was a tree removal, but it looks like it's just a massive colony. I live on the edge of Mount Airy.
0: Uh-huh. So, okay, so you didn't remove the tree. You either have a stump where there's a colony of ants or it is a colony of ants, period. Correct?
1: Yeah, I think it's just a colony of ants.
0: Okay. So there's a lot of different species of ants, but the two that we see most of are sweet ants, which are the small ants, the sidewalk ants, I'll call them sometimes. The other is the carpenter ant, which is bigger, a little more ominous, usually black in color. And they too have colonies out in, outside of your home, but they find their way inside the home, and that particular ant can set up satellite colonies inside your home.
1: Right.
0: And they like
1: now
0: damp
1: these
0: wood.
1: Are not, they're not big ants. They're not carpenter size ants that you would see in the house and kind of panic.
0: Mm-hmm.
1: They're about like midway.
0: Okay.

0: Let's talk about it a little bit here. Are you seeing any active trails where the ants are leaving that colony or that nest and moving? A lot of times, ants will tell you exactly where they're at and where they're going and what they're bringing back to the colony.
1: I have not noticed any trails, but
0: Okay.
1: I honestly, it was kind of out of a science fiction movie. I didn't want to get close enough to it to start seeing if they have trails leaving.
0: Well, there's a couple things you can do. I mean, firstly, if they're not really hurting anything and they're away, what I would do is probably put some barrier spray or insecticidal powder around the house to keep them out of the house. You can also put up, without really knowing exactly what kind of ants there are, you can also put different baits around the colony where they will take the bait back to the queen. The queen rules the roost, the rest are workers. And in
1: Imagine
0: order to
1: that.
0: eliminate the problem, you have to eliminate the queen. So, in a way, just kind of visualize you have this house of ants with warriors in it, and you have the king living in it, or the queen in this case. And you're going to build a fence around your house, and then you're going to put some bait to bring it back to the queen. All right. So
1: Gotcha.
0: there's different powders that you can use. I know Taro makes an ant powder that you can literally comes in a bag with a little sprinkling head on it, where you can just do a perimeter around the house with that ant insecticide. That'll create a barrier. That'll put the fence around the house. That would be what I would start with. And then if you want to take some ant traps, that can be used outside or inside. They're usually in a little plastic disc. Or you could use the insecticide if you want to, but I think you'd be probably accomplish a little bit more with the bait for the outside around the colony and then barrier around the house. Now, I will tell you, and I've had this problem personally, the colony's really big. I ended up having a pest control company literally come and continue to change the different baits. And, they did the barrier thing, but they were still kind of getting in the house. I mean, if there's a lot of them, in fact, the guy told me, he goes, "It's the biggest ant colony I've ever seen in my life." But we eventually knocked them out.
1: Got you.
0: But I would use the Taro dust around the perimeter of the house and then get some maybe rescue ant traps or baits around the colony.
1: Okay. Let me ask you the spelling on the ter is it Terrell?
0: Yeah, it's
1: Like,
0: Terro, Terro,
1: oh, okay.
0: Terro.
1: Gotcha. Well, I'm going to give that a try,
0: Very
1: and
0: good.
1: I know that you've got your weekly show. If I catch a couple and take their photos and send them to you, of course I can do that on the internet also now, give you better an idea of what species that is. Because yeah, it's kind of right out of the Outer Limits type show.
0: And I, if I, when I run into things and I don't know what type of species it is, a lot of time I'll call a pest control place, tell them the problem I got, and tell them I want to send, a picture of the ant so it can be identified. That's another option for you too.
1: Great. Well, listen, you are a wealth of information and patience,
0: Very
1: and I
0: good.
1: enjoy your show every week.
0: Thank you, Sam. Take care. Bye-bye. Yeah, one of the interesting things this past week, I've had a couple of friends in different issues with ants. All of a sudden, out of nowhere, it's been a very, I'm not going to say an ant-free period of time for us in the Midwest, but with a little bit of heat, a little bit of coolness, a little bit of rain, a lot of rain, carpenter ants started showing up. And remember, carpenter ants outside, they love to live in damp wood, damp, soft wood. A lot of times, carpenter ants find their way in their home through your chimney, of all places. We're talking about putting a barrier down on the ground. But, if you got a big old tree, And it's got some

0: dead branches and it's hanging over the roof. Number one, that's a potential hazard for your house, right? Sure. Storms, you ain't kidding. But if some of those branches are dead and they're rotting and they're wet, it's a perfect place for a carpenter ant colony. And they literally get on your roof. They fall off. They get on your roof. They come down your chimney. And a carpenter ant, unlike a sweet ant, will build additional colonies, nurseries inside your home, usually in an area where it's a little damp, a.k.a. basement, wood thresholds. So, but if you really study them on the ground, a lot of times you'll find the trail. And a barrier spray or powder and follow the trail. See where they're going. One fella had him going through the grass, which you couldn't see, but you could see him going through the mulch in the landscaping bed. And then you see another line going out. You follow them, and they're going up the tree trunk. That's where the colony is. 800-823-8255. That's our number. Jerry, you'll be up first. You're at home with Gary Sullivan.
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0: All right, back at it we go at home with Gary Sullivan. Another weekend, another opportunity to talk a little bit about your home projects. Feel free to join us. Our got a couple spots for you. It's 800-823-8255. Jerry, welcome.
7: Oh, hi, Gary. I have a question for you about sealing a patio using just a roller, no spray. Mm-hmm. I was wondering if you have a recommendation on such a product.
0: Well, when you say a roller, you're talking about like a paint roller? Is that?
7: Yes.
0: Okay. When you say a recommendation, I mean, a paint roller is a paint roller outside of the thickness of the fibers.
7: Yes, I was referring more to the product, the sealing product.
8: Oh, okay. All right. Good, good, good. So tell me about the concrete. Is it old concrete? Is it stamped concrete? Is it just regular concrete?
7: It's less than a year old, and it has a swirl finish.
8: Okay. Do you know if they used a cure and seal product when they installed that?
7: No, it hasn't been sealed.
8: So nothing was put on it when they...
7: Yes, it was kind of late in the year, and with the weather, I wasn't able to seal it in the fall.
8: Super. So, A, you're ready to go. You can go ahead and seal it. Number two is I would use a breathable sealant. So when you say sealant and then you say breathable, it's like, well, that can't exist. And you're right. I mean, really what you're doing is you're putting on a weather resistant, concrete fortifier, but it's called a sealer. It's a siloxane sealer. Siloxane is a tripolymer, silicon, molecule or particle, I don't know exactly, but it makes the sealer breathable. That's what I'm trying to say. It's kind of like putting on a liquid coat of Gore-Tex. It minimizes, doesn't eliminate, but minimizes the amount of water penetration into the concrete. And then, of course, we know that concrete is sitting on Mother Earth, so it allows that moisture to breathe through the concrete and through the, quote, sealer and exhaust into the atmosphere. So a siloxane sealer is exactly what you want, perfect for driveways, stoops, patios, sidewalks that, you know, are in areas where you go through freeze-thaw cycles. And it's very, the viscosity is like water. I mean, it's very thin. Which is the next step when you were talking about a roller. One of the things for application on this, which can make it really fast, if you try to put that on with a roller, you're going to be there. I mean, you're going to be dipping that roller a bunch of times. So they have not insecticidal tank sprayers. They have them for sealers. They make them in like a 1 gallon and a 3 gallon. Just get the 1 gallon plastic pump sprayer. They're inexpensive, and you just, you know, you're going to clean that. I know it's only a year old, but, and you're not going to have to knock yourself out, but get any dust, pollen, gunk off that surface first, even if it's just a hose and a street broom with some soap and water. Allow it to dry for, you know, day, 2 days. And then take that sealer, put it in the pump sprayer, and you're misting it just to wet or moisten the concrete. You know, like when you have a little drizzle and you watch the color of the concrete change colors. That's the consistency you want to apply the sealer, and you do not, under any circumstance, want that sealer to puddle. So having a roller handy... And just use it in cases you put too much on there and it puddles, you can go ahead and just, you know, maybe have an extra set of hands or do it yourself and just roll that area out. Just don't let it puddle. You're just misting it. And it's a one-coat process and lasts for, I'd say 3 to 5 years on a horizontal surface.
7: Is that a solvent polymer or sealer or
8: that is a solvent sealer. Yes, that is a solvent base. Better penetration is, you may have heard me talk about before with the first caller today talking about solid color stains. You'll get better penetration with a solvent. Some of those are being you know, unable to be sold in some states, but I would try and get that if you could.
7: And it's a penetrating.
8: Siloxane. Yes, sir.
7: Okay. And one final question that I have. I've heard that you shouldn't put sealer into the expansion joints. Would you just try to spray near it, or do you
8: I would just spray right over it. The only thing they're telling you that for is it's kind of like a guttering system, right? I mean, it's So it's prone to allowing that sealer to puddle. So again, maybe if you have a paintbrush there and you just swipe it over it, don't let it puddle, you'll be fine.
7: Sounds good. Thank you very much for your advice, Gary.
8: You're quite welcome. Thanks, Jerry. Bye-bye. All right, let's go to Mike. Mike, welcome.
9: Hello. Hi, Gary. How are you?
8: Doing fine. Thank you.
9: That's great. Gary, I have a dehumidify or question. We bought a cottage, and it has two separate crawl spaces underneath there. Now, I had it encapsulated. I have a dehumidifier, which is plenty big enough to handle the entire area underneath there, both spaces. But there's, say, a 20-inch wide a way to access from one crawl space to the other. Mm-hmm. And so I know if I just run a dehumidifier in the one area, eventually it'll dry out the other area.
8: Sure.
9: But they also sell an automatic or an electromechanical damper where you can have ductwork, both a supply and return, and put that into the untreated area or where the dehumidifier is not located. And you can cycle between the two different areas.
8: Yeah, that'd be helpful.
9: Dehumidify both of them. Yep.
8: That'd be helpful.
9: So I've been told that I don't have to run the return in there. I only need to run one of the ductwork in there. So would it be better to push the dry air into that untreated area, or is it better to draw out?
8: I would say draw out and dehumidify it. You know, if you draw it out and then pull it towards the other area where the dehumidifier is, you're basically wringing out that air rather than allow. I'm surprised you wouldn't do both, to be honest with you. But I would say the advantage there, best to you, Mike, would be to pull the air towards the dehumidifier, dehumidify that, and go from there. If you have another question regarding your crawl space, we'll have to get you on the other side of the hour as we continue. You're at home with Gary Sullivan.

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This is At Home with Gary Sullivan.

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5: Temperatures in the mid-60s with partly sunny skies today will drop down to 48 with a slight chance of rain tonight. Also, chance of showers tomorrow with mid-60s. Rain and a low of 49 tomorrow night. Chance of rain for Monday also.
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0: All right, the weekend's upon us. Welcome. You're at home with Gary Sullivan. 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Line's open for you. Go ahead and grab one, and let's go to Richard. Richard, welcome.
1: Hey, Gary. Good talking to you.
0: Thank you.
1: Came home from work last night. Literally, my wife was on the bed jumping up and down. I thought, yeah, I'm coming through the window seal. It looks like I didn't find a trail like you talked about.
0: Outside.
1: They actually were coming. Outside, they were coming through like the weep holes and some holes like in between the brick and the mortar.
0: Mm-hmm.
1: And yeah, so they made their way into the house through like a little opening inside the house and through a little, I had to seal that up. They were coming through the window frame. Mm-hmm. And also too, she thought that they were also coming maybe through the vent. So I'm thinking they're in between the walls.
0: They could be, but you remember a little bit ago we had a call on ants, and I was saying nothing happens till you get to queen, right?
1: Right.
0: Every other ant is destined for a livelihood of looking for water and food and bringing it back to the colony. That's what male ants do. That's all they do. And we got to get to the queen. So in your case, what I would do is I would use bait inside the house. The only weird thing about using bait inside the house, it's very, very safe. Safe for pets, safe for kids. They come in a little plastic disc. Rescue has one. I just put a couple out yesterday, in fact. And it had the rescue baits are different than everybody else. Ants are unbelievable creatures. They change their diet depending on temperature and moisture. In other words, carbohydrates and proteins. And this bait has both in there. And a lot of them don't. So a lot of times when you say, oh, that didn't work, it was because one of two things, that colony was too big or it didn't have, it had a protein or a carbohydrate, didn't have both. So what you'll do is you'll put them, like if it's a window, say in the bathroom, and you start seeing ants there all the time, a little trail of them, you just put this little container, it's like looks like a hockey puck, in that area. They get the bait. They tell all their friends there's a wonderful dinner in this house. So the first 3 days, you're probably going to see more ants than you have right now. And they'll be bringing that bait back to the queen. When you kill the queen, you'll eventually annihilate the colony.
1: Now, does this work, Gary, also with carpenter ants? I mean, these ants were nice-sized ants, and they had little wings on them, and we identified them as carpenter ants.
0: They will not work as carpenter ants. And I was going with the sweet ants, the small sidewalk ants. If it's a carpenter ant, it's almost exactly what we were talking about with the other person. And I've chased carpenter ants. So in the ants that I was talking about, they have a colony or two colonies or three colonies outside. They have queens, and you have to, you know, get the queen. On a carpenter ant, you still gotta eliminate the population, and you gotta get rid of the queen. And they love to live in wet wood, soft wood, a dead tree branch. So what I would do is I would create a barrier around the house. So you go out about a foot or two from the foundation with an insecticidal powder for ants. You can use liquid too. The powder seems to last a little longer. You might have to redo it maybe every 4 to 6 weeks. And you put a barrier around your house. So, you know, they're also one of the ants that can make satellite colonies inside the house. So they're different than the other ones. But if we get a barrier, stop the flow of ants from coming inside. And then you're going to have to, and there are some carpenter ant bait stations also in case they get inside the house. But you won't see an increase in the population. So what I'm saying is there's two steps. Put a barrier on the outside, maybe carpenter ant bait stations outside too to get that bait to the queen. I wouldn't mess with the inside too much because once you cut off the supply of ants coming in, the other ones are just going to die off.
1: So do you think it's a possibility that they could be a colony inside the house? Maybe.
0: Yeah, it'd be small. It'd be more of a nursery. Yeah, it'd be a small colony.
1: An exterminator is overkill. We could just do it.
0: No, I mean, sometimes, to be honest with you, an exterminator will come and they will spray around the trees. They will spray around the landscaping bed. They will spray the foundation. They will simply cut off the supply of ants, and they'll die off. They'll just create a, you know, and they got the advantage of having some more powerful insecticides than you can buy at the hardware store. I mean, if you get a pest control company out there to spray around that whole perimeter and for carpenter bees and stuff, or carpenter ants, I would say within 3 days you won't see another carpenter ant. But they come in places.
1: Yeah, they were coming in, and I was getting them with Raid, and I was shooting them down that way and was killing them instantly, but I want something to take them to their colony and kill them that way.
0: Right. You got to get them to really, really create, you know, I'm always talking about pest and wildlife to change the environment. You put a barrier spray or a barrier powder around that house, you will have eliminated or changed the environment. Now, there's some, like I said, I've chased carpenter ants before. I had one. I've worked on them all summer, and the actual colony was half inside and half outside. It was underneath a wood threshold of the back door. And I kept following them, and I'd saw them. What's this activity on there? I literally took up a wood threshold, and there was a whole colony. I mean, there was a bunch of ants. I don't know if it was a colony. It was a bunch of ants there. And that's how I live. Right. But sometimes a dead branch, I was talking about, a dead branch hanging over your roof, never a good idea for storms and things like that. But if it's a dead branch, there could be carpenter ants living in that branch and fall down your chimney and get into your house. So, you know, the barrier's a great plan because they'll spray around the trees. It won't allow them to go up the trees. They'll spray around the house. It'll prevent them from getting in the house. I'd try the powder myself and see where you're at and try it again if you want. And if you can't stop them, get a pest control company out there.
1: You know, we had a pest control company come out because we got issues with some brown recluse. And my wife is catching them with traps we've got set around. She'll catch them all the time. Now, they dried up over the winter, but they're starting to show their ugly head now. We had a guy come out, and he says, now, we can spend, you know, you can spend several thousands of dollars for us to come out here and, you know, try to get rid of them, but you're never going to 100% get rid of them.
0: Well, it's nature. It's like trying to get rid of mold. There's mold spores in everybody's house. There's organic material in everybody's house. All you got to do is add a high influx of moisture, and guess what you got? So, yeah, one of the things I would mention for people, you know, especially if you got members of the household that just aren't that fond of, you know, spiders and ants and everything, a lot of pest control companies have quarterly services. And, you know, that is a great way of prevention because then if you see something you don't like, the service call is free. The invasion of those insects is not extreme because you're treating it four times a year.
1: Right.
0: So
1: do you have one brand that you recommend for the brown recluse? Do you have one particular spray that you would recommend?
0: I do not. Well, let's see. There's one that Wet and Forget has. It's great. It's called Miss Muffet's Revenge. It is a, a spider barrier type thing. I have used it a few times, and it wasn't for brown recluse. I think that does brown recluse too, and that would be one I'd recommend.
1: I found that those are stubborn. Those spiders are stubborn because they don't eat much.
0: And so. Yeah,
1: okay.
0: I got Rescue makes a spider trap, and Wet and Forget makes that Miss Muffet's Revenge. I've not used a trap. I have used Miss Muffet's Revenge.
1: Okay. Thank you, brother.
0: All right. Take care. Thank you much. Take a little break and come back and get a couple more questions answered. Debbie, you'll lead off. We got Terry and many more. So if you get a chance, grab a line. You're at home with Gary Sullivan.
2: Fix it right with a call to Gary Sullivan at 1-800-823-TALK. This is At Home with Gary Sullivan.

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1: It's the best two words in sports, Game 7. I'm Chris Smith. The Western Conference Final shifts back to OKC as the Thunder host the Spurs in a crucial Game 7. And ESPN's Tim McMahon says the key for the Spurs' success was the fire lit under Victor Wembanyama as he watched SGA get the MVP trophy prior to Game 1.
2: Wemby sits there on the bench and he's seething because he says, I'm the best player in the world. That should be my trophy. This series is his opportunity to prove that. He came out and had 41-24 in a double overtime win that night. The other two games in the series, he's had big time performances. He's got to have another one of those. If Wemby has another one of those, then the Spurs are probably skipping the line and heading straight to the finals.
1: Heard on ESPN Radio, Amber and Ian. Bad news for the Thunder. They will be without a star wing, Jalen Williams, because of a hamstring injury. Coverage of the winner-take-all Game 7 begins 7:30 p.m. Eastern with tip-off at 8 East on ESPN Radio and the ESPN app. And the chase for Lord Stanley is on as the Hurricanes will host the Golden Knights in Game 1 on Tuesday on ABC. It will be the first playoff series between the franchises all time, but Vegas won both matchups in the regular season against Carolina. Meanwhile, Liverpool fired manager Arne Slot at the end of his second season in charge and a year after leading the team to the Premier League title. Fenway Sports Group, the club's American ownership, said it was a difficult decision after Liverpool finished fifth in their title defense. At the French Open, Aryna Sabalenka won in straight sets to reach the round of 16 and a major for the 19th time, which is the second most by any woman since the start of the 2018 season. She will face former world number one Naomi Osaka, who is the first woman representing Japan to reach the round of 16 at the French Open since 2004. Sabalenka leads head-to-head 2-1 with the two wins coming this year.

0: All right, back to work we go, and a lot of work we have. Thanks for joining me, and if you'd like to join us, you can dial us up. Happy to talk about your home project, and let's go to Debbie. Debbie, welcome.
1: EHR.
2: Hi, Gary.
0: Yes.
2: I learned so much from your program. Thank you for that.
0: Thank you.
2: I have a fence, a pre-treated fence, and we have been having trouble with the stain peeling. Mm-hmm. It's pre-treated wood, and I wanted to get your recommendation on a stain that we can use. It covers the whole wood, nothing transparent or whatever.
0: Okay. So you have pressure-treated wood on this fence? Is that what it is?
2: Yes.
0: Okay.
2: Yes, that's what it is.
0: Okay. So pressure-treated wood, and to stain that, and you say you do not want it semi-transparent?
2: No, we have it covering. It's a complete cover stain.
0: So it's a solid color stain?
2: Yes.
0: Okay. Okay. And have you done this already, or are you getting ready to do this?
2: We have stained it, and then maybe a year later, it starts to peel.
0: Okay.
2: And we've heard others who have used the stain, and they've had the same trouble. So
0: yeah.
2: I wanted to, what's your thoughts?
0: My thoughts are it's probably not the stain, even though other people have had the problem. If you could tell me, the solid color stain, is it a water-based solid color stain, or is it a solvent-based solid color stain?
2: Let me check.
3: What is it? Tell me what it is. Is it water?
0: It makes a big difference, too.
4: Yes, and spare, B-E-H-R.
2: It's a water-based.
0: It's a water-based.
2: It's a water-based.
0: Okay, it's a water-based stain. It's a solid stain. And how old is that pressure-treated wood or that fence?
2: Probably, it's not old. It's probably like 5 years old, the fence.
0: Oh, okay.
2: It's about 8 years old.
0: Okay. And how long did that stain stay on there before it started peeling?
2: It started peeling probably a little bit a year, and then, it's one of those where you try to scrape it off and then restain it, and it still, starts to peel.
0: Well, what's going on, and I'm gonna talk to you about your issue, but also generalize too. For pressure-treated wood, the original coat of stain shouldn't be applied till it's at least a year old. Maybe it was, maybe it wasn't. So I throw that out there for everybody else.
2: Okay.
0: And then the other issue is, and we had the call, the first or second call today was exactly like this, only it was on a deck.
2: Okay. I just tuned in right when you were mentioning it. I missed it.
0: So any kind of stain, water-based stains have a difficult time penetrating into pressure-treated wood. It just does. A solvent base goes into pressure-treated wood better than a water-based paint or a water-based stain. A water-based stain lasts longer when it's fighting the sun. It doesn't fade or break down as fast, but it doesn't penetrate as deep. So peeling is an issue sometimes. So what do you do for it not to be an issue? First thing you do is make sure the pressure-treated wood is at least a year old before you put your first coat of stain on. The second time is when you're recoating, let's say it does peel, or let's say you replace a couple boards. You have to get as much of the old stain off, especially get all the peeling stain for sure off. And when you get it down, whether you pressure wash it and blow more stain off, because if some peeled, it's possible all could peel. Sometimes maybe no more peels. I don't know what's going to happen there. But if you get off all the loose stain and then you would clean the wood with a oxygenated bleach cleaner, and here's the magic solution after that, you're going to put on what they call a deck brightener. And a deck brightener is an oxalic acid which opens up the pores of the wood and allows the new stain to bite into the wood. So we're going to be out of time, and I'm not going to be able to come back to you, Debbie. So let me recap real quick. scrape, clean with an oxygenated bleach, and then use a deck brightener, and then you can use either stain, solid color stain. All right, At Home with Gary Sullivan.
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11: ABC News, I'm Mike Dubosky. President Trump has still not weighed in on whether the U.S. will extend its ceasefire with Iran. The two sides appear to be at odds over Iran's nuclear program and the Strait of Hormuz. Americans have been feeling the cost impact at home, with government data showing more people are dipping into savings to afford household essentials. With now more than 900 suspected cases of Ebola in the Democratic Republic of Congo, World Health Organization officials are meeting with government leaders in the country today. DRC's Minister of Communication, Patrick Muyaya.
12: Our team is working when they see some symptom, they treat the symptom, and from there, I think there is a lot of observation being made, and we put those who are effectively the strain in certain control. And then from there, we see the way they're going to recover.
11: This marks the 17th outbreak of Ebola in that country. This is ABC News.
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0: Well, let's get back to work. And we'll talk a little bit about paint strippers. And what do you think of a company that their paint strippers have been used on the Eiffel Tower, Brooklyn Bridge, U.S. Capitol Dome, the Hollywood sign, the Sydney Harbor Bridge. Listen, if it can do that for those structures, they can probably take care of Grandma's table. Joining me now is Adam Smith. He is with Dumont Global. And Adam, welcome again to At Home with Gary Sullivan. How you doing?
14: Fantastic. Thanks. It's always great to be with.
0: Yeah, you're breaking up a little bit, Adam, but we'll see how it goes.
14: All right, great.
0: There you go. You sound wonderful. You sound wonderful. It's all fine. Right. So tell me a little bit about Dumont Global. I know you guys have been doing this and in this business for a while. Oops.
14: Early
0: 1980s. Danny, maybe you can dial him back, and we'll see if we can get him on.
15: Yeah, I'll try again, see if we can get a clearer line.
0: Yeah, for some reason. You've heard me talk about their paint strippers over the years, and they have been, I think, in business probably for about 40 years, maybe a little bit longer than that. But I just kind of gave you the resume of the different structures around the world that they have used for paint and coating removals. You back, Adam? Whoops. Sorry about this, folks. All right, Adam, you there?
14: I'm here. Is this better?
0: That's much better.
14: Oh, fantastic.
0: All right. Sorry
14: well,
0: about that.
14: Great to be back again.
0: All right. So I was just talking about the structures that, your paint strippers have been used on. And I guess been in business for a long time, 40 years plus?
14: Yeah. 40 years plus, you know, what I was trying to say before is we've always been a water-based paint removal company. We never used harsh chemicals like NMP, methylene chloride, any of the harsh stuff. So
0: right.
14: Changes in the paint chemistry came along. 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And then as time went on, the water-based paints started to hit the market, and people needed to start to remove those. So we came out with our Smart Strip Advance, which is designed for your modern, everyday water-based latex paint stains, varnishes. 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
0: You just got to use the right one, right?
14: Exactly. So, and you've heard me talk about this before. We have a test kit that's available. Mm-hmm. If you're not sure, it's best to test because you want the results the first time. And again, if you built your home in 1995 and you wanted to strip your cabinets, more than likely Smart Strip Advance, your Smart Strip Pro is going to be the perfect product for you. However, you pick up that dresser or desk on the side of the road.
0: Right. You don't know what's under
14: there. Right. That is when you want to test. Again, if you don't know, test, then you pick the right product and you're going to have a much, much better experience.
0: Yeah, for sure. Hey, we've had a couple of conversations today about solid color stain and water base that's tough to stick to pressure treated wood and it's peeling. I've had two calls already today. Can we use the Dumont Global products for that?
14: You should be able to use those without any. If it's a water-based stain, it should be fine.
0: I
14: would think if the paint is failing or the stain is failing, it may be a prep issue.
0: It is. It's definitely a prep issue. I always tell people to use a little oxalic acid, open up those wood pores, and it usually just fails in a different spot here and there. But, you know, rather than get

0: way to effectively use your products. I mean, they're water-based, they're very safe, they're very environmentally friendly. It's a process, correct?
1: It is. And so we have we do things a little bit differently. We have three different paint removers because not all paint removal projects are the same. Okay. And again, going back to Testafinder, which is a proper one for you, is going to give you the best result. We also encourage people to use what we have our performance paper to put over the product. We don't recommend plastic because plastic can heat up, it can sag, it's messy. But the typical application is you're going to apply our product onto the surface, cover it with the paper, come back in 15, 20 minutes and do a little test scrape.
0: Okay.
1: And in some cases, if it's only a few layers of paint or stain or varnish, you're going to be right down to the wood. So now you know how long it's going to take you to do the job. If it doesn't come off in that short period of time, give it an hour. Come back and check. In most cases, if it's just a few layers, it's going to be fairly quick. Like you mentioned, the Eiffel Tower, there's countless, countless,
0: Oh my
1: countless
0: gosh. Yeah.
1: layers of paint on that. And, that is actually, we actually have that dwell almost 24 hours.
0: Oh yeah, but that's not
1: Okay.
0: bad.
1: Because there's no, to get all those layers off. And the neat thing with the peel away product, the reason we call it peel away is all of that material will stick to the peel away. So the reason we call it peel away is literally when you pull the paper off the wall or the table or
0: Unbelievable.
1: whatever,
0: Yeah.
1: it comes with it. It literally peels away.
0: Wow.
1: And then it encapsulates all that bad stuff in there. So it helps eliminate lead-borne dust and things like that. And
0: Wow.
1: so with all of our products, apply, add the paper, test, then have a fantastic result when you're done. That
0: Wow.
1: that's our goal is to be complete satisfaction.
0: So how many coats of paint can it peel away?
1: Well, okay, it's funny you
0: Guy
1: say
0: ain't
1: that.
0: reckless.
1: Peel away, peel away will remove up to 30 coats of paint.
0: Wow.
1: Okay, SmartStrip Advanced, our more your DIY one, can
0: Right.
1: do up to about 15 coats,
0: Is that right?
1: and then yeah, and peel away will do not peel away. I'm sorry, SmartStrip Pro will do upwards of 20 layers. And I have a great demo that I do with it shows, I do like it do it best and shows like that. I'll take a powder coated can, like one of those tumblers, and put Pro on there. And then all day, I just kind of peel it back. The show goes right down to that stainless steel.
0: That's
1: And
0: amazing.
1: it's as simple as that. It stays on the paper. So cleanup is always fairly easy with our products.
0: Well, I'll tell you, it's I was down at in Charlotte, and they have a wonderful Ace store, and your products were all over it.
1: Oh, good.
0: Yeah, and Black Hawk Hardware. And one of my
1: Okay.
0: favorite hardware stores, there's a couple of them, Hartville Hardware up in Akron, Charlotte Black
1: Oh,
0: Hawk Hardware.
1: what a store.
0: Yeah.
1: Hartville is something else.
0: Yeah, it's amazing. But you have your products, I know, in the Sherwin-Williams stores and some of the Do It Best stores
1: Available
0: and
1: at Do It Best as well and True Values here.
0: yeah. Oh wow, that's super. Well,
1: Yeah.
0: I'll tell you what, you might have something new coming on board, I understand.
1: Yeah, we do. We've touched on it, I think, the last time we spoke, and now it's starting to get into the marketplace. And we're the only company in this category that has this technology for paint and graffiti removal. And we're all familiar with aerosol cans, shake it up, spray, shake it up, spray. Our new technology is called bag-on-valve or non-aerosol. And it's a pretty simplistic technology.
0: All right.
1: You take a canister and you fill it with compressed air. Then we, after it's filled with the compressed air, we actually put the product that you would get out of one of our pails or jugs into a sealed bag inside. And the benefits of this, it's non-flammable,
0: Right.
1: okay, non-combustible. If the can were to puncture, air comes out, right?
0: Right.
1: You can spray it upside down. You can basically spray it in 360 degrees. There's a lot of benefits to this. It covers
0: Sure.
1: about 6 to

0: square feet. And really, it's a good product for people that want to test if they want to, you know, get into paint removal. It's a less expensive way to get into paint removal, and then they'll move up to the gallons and 5-gallon pails if need be. But the technology is such that you don't have any commingling of our product with any propellants or anything else.
1: No hydrocarbons. It's safe, right?
0: Yep. What comes out of the can is what would come out of one of our pails. So that's the nice thing about the product.
1: You could use this indoors?
0: You can use it indoors, outdoors.
1: Wow.
0: You don't have those harsh petroleum chemical smells that you normally get with the harsher cleaners. We don't mask the scent of our products. Right. It's a really neat technology. And we have it with our Smart Strip Advanced, we call them green and blue. Green is the Smart Strip Advanced, and Smart Strip Pro is blue. But one of the things that we have done, because we know how important this is, we've actually included the paper tucked away in the cap. Not only get the paint remover, you're going to get the appropriate amount of our performance paper.
1: And that's part of the key, right? That's part of the process. That's real important.
0: Absolutely. It's very important, because what it does is if you're on a vertical surface with the paper,
1: it keeps it on
0: from sagging.
1: Yeah.
0: Right. Exactly. And it keeps it from people touching it. But one of the most important things it does, it helps adhere the product to the surface, so you don't have any air bubbles or anything like that.
1: Sure.
0: But the other important thing about our bag on valve, we move this into our graffiti removers. We have our Smart Strip Porous and Smart Strip
1: Smooth
0: graffiti removers. And the nice thing about these work very quickly. And the interesting thing is we've been getting a lot of, with our commercial industrial people, they love this because you can use it indoors. Schools love it because you can use it in the locker.
1: Right.
0: So it checks off a lot of boxes because it's either a very, very low VOC product.
1: Right.
0: Okay. Again, you don't have the flammability issues that you would have with a typical aerosol. So there's a lot of benefits to this new product, and it's been actually taken up very well at retail.
1: Wow. That's exciting stuff. I mean, so the name of the product is non-aerosol bag on valve. I mean, that's the technology. Is that the product's name too?
0: Yeah. So with Smart Strip Advanced bag on valve or non-aerosol.
1: Okay, non-aerosol.
0: We want people to understand that it's not an aerosol. Okay. So that's why we call it a non-aerosol. But technically, it's called bag-on-valve.
1: Yeah.
0: So people understand that there's a bag in there as well.
1: So, in other words, it's a non-aerosol Smart Strip Advanced Spray. And a
0: correct.
1: Non-aerosol Smart Strip Pro.
0: Yeah.
1: And a graffiti remover. And you can use it indoors or outdoors. And then you got the performance paper. I mean, you're all set to go. 6 to 8 feet, that's a good size. It's a good size canister.
0: It really is. And, you know, our technologies that we're developing, we have a few new commercial products coming out. One that's been a huge hit for us is line stripe remover for your contractors out there that have to remove line stripes in parking lots.
1: Yep.
0: You put it on, you put the paper over, you come back, you peel it up, and you wash it off with water. So now you're not grinding, sandblasting, so you don't see the where the lines used to be.
1: Yeah.
0: So, you know, we're evolving every day. We're trying to look for new technologies, things that are a little bit different in the market.
1: Well, I guess the one thing everybody's asking, we got about a minute to go, is where do we pick up the DeMond Global products, the Smart Strip Advanced, the Smart Strip Pro, the graffiti remover with the non-aerosol bag-on-valve technology?
0: You can go to your local participating Do It Best True Value stores.
1: Okay.
0: Participating Sherwin-Williams stores. 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
1: Awesome. Man, that's exciting.
0: Well, yes, it's neat.
1: Yeah, thank you for spending a little bit of time with us today. I appreciate it. And the website again is?
0: It's DuMont Global.com.
1: Very good. Thanks, Adam. Great talking to you.
0: Thanks, Gary. Appreciate it. Have a good weekend.
1: All right. Take care. We'll continue with your calls, and you're at home with Gary Sullivan.
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0: 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The name of that company is Dumond Global. 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
6: And how about the website, Gary?
0: .com, global. Thank you. 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Very good, right? Got that?
6: Yes, sir.
0: All right.
6: You're correct once again.
0: Very good. Very good. I'm getting a little echo, just so you know. All right. We're going to get back to the phones. If you'd like to join us, it's 800-823-8255. And Tila, welcome.
7: Hey, good morning.
0: Morning.
7: Okay. Hey, I got a question concerning ants that are just unbelievably persistent. I'm sorry, flies. I got ants, too. I got fire ants, but I've called in about the flies, so I'll stick with that. next door neighbor to where I'm staying on a regular basis, because I float houses and help people with different things, have horses, and there are flies that are just uncountable. And when the garage door opens, they come in, of course. I'm downstairs, people are upstairs, but I have tried fly strips. I have tried the ribbon. I'm on a liquid now that's in a little small container that they're supposed to crawl into and dive. That's not happening. I even have closed them off in a tiny bathroom and had those items in there. And I've been gone a day and come back, and they're just, even more are in there. So I guess they're coming under the door. But what will kill these flies?
8: Well, there's different types of flies. Are they hanging around a window or anything along those lines?
7: They're mainly going into the bathroom and into the bedroom. But that's where I put them. I put them where I see them.
8: They're large, though. They're large flies.
7: They're really not. They're really not. They're I say, flies because there's horses next door, because we've never had flies there until they got the horses next door. And they have goats and they have a pig and so on and so forth. But basically, they're regular house fly size.
8: Okay. And so you've heard me talk about rescue traps for different insects. I've mentioned a couple today. Big thing on yesterday. They make a couple of fly traps. And I mean, I don't know why they would not work. They even have a larger one called a Fly Trap Max, which is a larger capacity for real heavy infestations. And the key really is, you can also get them for outdoors, but outdoors isn't necessarily a problem for you. Is that correct?
7: Well, they come in from outdoor. Actually, they really do. They get in my car when I'm, they just swarm my car.
8: Why don't we start with an outdoor trap then? Okay.
7: Okay.
8: Let's see if we can just start there. See if it makes a difference. You hang it about, maybe you don't want to put it where you're going to have like a patio and a gathering. So you want to get it about 30 feet away from there. But if the car is not near where you'd be sitting out or something, you could put it right near there. I mean, it's a nice little container that draws them. But if they're trying to get in and maybe they're hanging around a septic system or something, then we're obviously going to run out of time, Tila. It's rescue.com. Rescue.com. They have the hanging fly trap, which is the inexpensive disposable one. But you're looking for the Rescue Fly Trap Max. And that's what I would use. I'm going to put you on hold. If you do have a follow-up question, we can talk further on the other side of the break. We'll continue. You're at home with Gary Sullivan.

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5: North Idaho weather.
6: Gradually becoming just mostly cloudy the rest of the afternoon. We'll ride right about 67 when some sun starts popping through. Same for tomorrow, 67 with a mix of clouds and sun. Another chance of showers on Sunday night. Low tonight, 46.
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0: Well, the weekend's upon us. Welcome. 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And we thank them for sponsoring this hour of the show. It's very nice. All right, back at it we go, and we've been talking to Tila. Tila, sorry I had to scoot out on you there, but answer your question well enough?
1: Well, I'll try that. I've got a product right now that has a liquid that's a small container, two little containers that came in the package. Mm-hmm. That was my third try. I've taken the others back and been refunded. And they haven't crawled into that. They're just still in the bathroom with no, like they don't even care. And yeah. So I will
0: try to rescue
1: next. Now the car is not parked around. No, there's nowhere where people are going to be gathering. So I'll put it right near
0: right
1: my
0: by.
1: Car because they
0: okay.
1: do swarm my car. Yeah.
0: So what I'm trying to do is I'm trying to address the flies that are outside. Okay. To minimize
1: okay.
0: the population
1: yeah,
0: of getting inside. When you said you used the fly strips and you had no luck, were those
1: right.
0: hanging in the bathroom or where did we have those?
1: I put one right at the garage door, right when the garage door opens where they would come in. Mm-hmm. They never got on there for days. And then
0: right.
1: I brought one inside and put it in several places. I moved it around because I kept trying to get them where they
0: wow.
1: were. They just never, ever went into it, ever. And same
0: amazing.
1: Thing with the ribbon. The ribbon, not
0: yeah.
1: the least bit attracted to the ribbon.
0: Yeah.
1: I wadded that up in a bag and took it back into the store with the others unopened.
0: Yeah.
1: And then I got the little small containers that have the liquid. They're not crawling into that. But I'll definitely start with the outside first
0: well,
1: and try the
0: try
1: rest.
0: Try that. And I'll also invite our listeners. I know there's different flies. Over doing this 40 years, something sticks in the back of my mind. There's some flies that are very, very difficult, and if my memory serves me correct, though, it's been a long time since we took that call, they like to hang around windows in this one particular fly, I remember, but I've not run into them where they, you know, usually those fly tapes are golden, quite honestly. So
1: yeah,
0: after I answer your next question.
1: And they're nowhere
0: question,
1: near a window there.
0: Yeah.
1: After, so the other thing, yeah, the other thing on the ants, the fire ants are just eating the lady's legs upstairs when she went outside.
0: Mm-hmm.
1: So I got some stuff that I was told would definitely do it. It didn't do a thing. So now I went on your website and I thought I saw Amdro. Am I mistaken? What I saw on Amdro?
0: No, I think that's on there. I think that it's been a while.
1: Okay, so I got Amdro the other day.
0: Okay.
1: I haven't put it out yet because I'm taking care of someone's pet and I'm trying to keep him from getting into it.
0: Sure.
1: But I can't find a mound anywhere. There are a ton of them. I just stomp them with my foot when I take him outside. But mm-hmm. they're everywhere, but there's no mound that I can find. Not a one mound.
0: Yeah. Well, this is
1: so
0: probably.
1: I don't know where to put it. Where do I put it in that case?
0: Well, another option you can do is use maybe not an Andrew, but an actual lawn insecticide and do the whole yard.
1: Okay.
0: You know, like I know Scott's makes one. I think it's a base product of like a 7 dust that you would put down with a spreader. It's a lawn insecticide.
1: Mm-hmm.
0: And just do the whole area.
1: Okay.
0: And I will tell you another
1: okay.
0: thing, too. And I mean, it's not as a cop-out to not be able to give you a direct answer. But when you have really, and I've done this myself, when you have a really, really stubborn pest issue that you've been dealing with for a period of time, there's nothing
1: mm-hmm.
0: better than just getting a pest control company in there and taking care of it. In all
1: yeah,
0: seriousness.
1: Yeah, I agree. Yeah,
0: We had
1: the owners don't want to do that, so that's the problem.
0: Oh, okay. Because we had
1: yeah.
0: an issue, it's probably 15, 20 years ago, that I knew all the products, and they were good products, but they're not of the strength of a pest control company would have. And I was working, I was getting so frustrated, I could not eradicate ants, for goodness sakes. And finally, I broke down, like everybody else. I don't want to spend that kind of money. And I broke down and called a pest control company. And I bet you they came. I bet they made six or seven visits, and they finally got it. And the guy said to me, he goes, that's the biggest ant colony I ever came across. So sometimes, sometimes that's what we have to resort to, just because they got the good stuff.
1: Yeah, but, yeah, they might have to, because her legs were eaten up with them. So that's bad.
0: But try these two things, and then also keep listening, because a lot of times people call in with similar experiences, and we can learn from that.
1: Okay, and the main station, I'm listening to a station out of Birmingham. It only lasts an hour, so I'm listening now, of course, on my phone with you. But what's the call letters of the station so I can look it up
0: and continue listening? We stream this show, which is live from 9 a.m. Till 1 o'clock today, noon on Sundays. And the call letters are, our flagship station is 55 KRC, and that's out of Cincinnati. Okay. So you got the iHeart app, hit radio, 55 KRC, and we'll be there.
1: Great. Thanks for your help.
0: All right, Tila, thank you for the call. I appreciate it. Yeah, they can be tough. There's no question. And your input, fine. I'd love to have it. Our phone number is 800-823-8255. Happy to take your call. Danny is ready to answer it, and then he'll get you to me. Terry, welcome.
2: Hi there.
0: Yes.
2: I called several weeks ago, and I had an armadillo problem.
0: Mm-hmm.
2: We were digging up our backyard. It looks like a World War II battlefield. Well, I wanted to call back and let you know that I found a solution.
0: All right, fire away.
2: Doesn't kill them. It just moves them. And it also works for moles. And it's a solution of castor oil and dish soap. Mm-hmm. And I sprayed that on the lawn. And all of a sudden, they were gone. Now,
0: right,
2: I had to spray it a couple times because they came back. But after two or three sprays, it was gone. And I would actually take the, find some tunnels and actually just drench it down into the tunnels in a solid stream, which I never filled up any of those tunnels. Never. They were so many, so deep.
0: Oh, yeah.
2: Or ran so long, whatever.
0: Yeah.
2: And, but it got rid of them. Also, it'll get rid of moles, too.
0: So it
2: just makes the grub worms so that they don't like what they taste like. And it irritates them.
0: That's right. And, a lot of times, I'm so glad you got back with me on that, Terry. And I know about moles. I don't know that much about armadillos. And a lot of times on the moles, I know I've had people and I've given kind of that suggestion in the past. I've also found out that, especially with moles, again, I don't know about armadillos, but it works, I would say, about 80% of the time. But one of the things that works with wildlife and animals and birds and pests, and I've used this phrase all the time, is changing the environment. And that's what you did, really. I mean, you changed that environment. You changed that field, the source of their food. And that's good. So they skedaddled and, might even think about that next year and do a reapplication, because they will probably try to come back.
2: Yep, we will. So I've got another question for you. We've taken a house that seems to have mold. It's been sitting for a long time, and there's mold on furniture, dressers, and even on the walls. What's the best thing to clean that off with?
0: Wet and Forget has a product.
2: Underneath the paint.
0: Yeah, Wet and Forget has a product. 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It's for indoor use. They make a bevy of products, so make sure you're getting the one for indoor. You can spray it, read the label on precautions, but I know you can spray it on fabric. But do double check. And my father about 10 years ago had that problem. He had a house in Florida and came up north, and I forget all the particulars on it, but he didn't leave the air conditioner on and basically ended up with a lot of humidity in an enclosed house. And when he went down in the fall, he had it on walls, he had it on furniture. That's what he did. He sprayed it and it eliminated. I get that call periodically. It works, but yeah, if you can get it, and then again, remember there's mold spores and mildew spores in the air all the time, and there's organic material in everybody's house. And once you add high humidity or moisture, you're going to have mold. So the secret would be to kill it and then control the humidity inside the house.
2: Okay. Thanks a bunch. I appreciate it.
0: You're quite welcome. Thank you much. All right. The phone number, if you'd like to join us, do so. It's 800-823-8255. We'll continue with your calls. You're at home with Gary Sullivan.
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0: Back at it we go, at home with Gary Sullivan, taking your calls about your home projects. 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
1: Hello.
0: Yes.
1: Yes. My question is, we have a composite, it's a light gray composite deck put on about 3 years ago. And, of course, on the north side, it doesn't get enough sun, and it's getting green in it. Uh-huh. And I was wondering, if I use crud cutter on there, will it eventually fade the composite?
0: I doubt it. I don't know, but I doubt it. You know, I mean, crud cutter, in a lot of cases, I think, is in a kind of a vinyl bottle or a PVC-type bottle. Real question is, I don't know if crud cutter, it may clean it up, but I don't know if it'll kill that mildew or whatever it is that's growing on that surface. I think a better choice would be like an oxygenated bleach.
1: OxiClean or something like
0: that? Well, an OxiClean is a very diluted oxygenated bleach, but that may work. You can... Oxygenate bleach is usually like a siding cleaner or a deck cleaner. That's the, you know, active ingredient. It's a powder. You mix it with water, put it on, let it sit about 10 minutes, take a street broom with a woody fiber, agitate it, and hose it off. You could do that, or you could use the Wet and Forget Max if it's in...
1: It's Max. It's the last one. It's Max. It's a different one.
0: They added that. They got now Wet and Forget Outdoor and Wet and Forget Max. The Wet and Forget Max is the original Wet and Forget. 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It's more of a spray bottle top thing for like cushions on outdoor furniture and things like that.
1: Okay. Okay. And that would kill the green, whatever
0: bacteria
1: so, it is.
0: Again, if you're using the oxygenate bleach, you know, I talked about mixing it with water, put it on, scrub it, rinse it. It's pretty immediate. If you put the Wet and Forget on, you'll spray it on. It could take anywhere from a week to 5 weeks. It'll just disappear. You don't have to do anything.
1: Oh.
0: Spray it on, and you're done. And then you let Mother Nature with the sun and the rain do the rest of the work.
1: Okay. My other question was, when you use the crud cutter, and they do have the crud cutter that is for windows.
0: Yes.
1: It seems like I got some etching on the windows, even though I rinse and rinse and rinse and rinse it. And it looks like there's etching on it after it dries. And it's not film. I mean, you can't take your hand and just wipe it off.
0: Can you take a window cleaner and remove it?
1: I've not tried just like Windex or something like that, you mean?
0: I'd try that and see if it is a film. I can't believe that it would etch it. Is it possible? I guess anything's possible, but...
1: I don't know. I mean, you know, I don't know if any of that stuff would do that.
0: The only thing I can tell you is on that can, there's probably an 800 number you could call their technical services. My guess is... that particular cleaner, did it do a good job overall of cleaning the windows, or does it look worse?
1: No, actually, no. Once you rinse it off, and
0: it looks pretty good.
1: I mean, because I just use a soft brush. It's not really a brush, but a material, and I wash windows, you know, and then I rinse and rinse and rinse it, and it looks really good. I mean, there's no streaks, there's no anything. Okay. But then later on, it almost looks like there's a light film.
0: Yeah, my guess is that is a film that is designed when it rains, it sheets the rain. Okay, so that you don't get spotting. That's a guess.
1: Yeah.
0: I don't know. But see if, you know, if you want it like perfect on the things that spray on there, you're always going to run a little bit of a risk of having a little bit. I mean, for the ones I've used, they all seem to work really well. But I kind of get what you're talking about. But I'd try a little Windex and see if that doesn't take it off. I would also think about calling technical services. At the very worst, and I don't think you'll ever get this far, is a good window cleaner will actually use a soap in a very, very, very fine steel wool and remove that. But I don't think you're going to get to that. Hopefully that helps. And, well, we'll continue with your calls. If you'd like to join us, do so. You're at home with Gary Sullivan.
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3: News. I'm Mike Dabowski. President Trump still not saying whether he plans to extend the ceasefire with Iran amid disagreements around the Strait of Hormuz, as the conflict with that country now enters its 13th week. Officials for Doctors Without Borders are now warning about how quickly the Ebola outbreak is progressing in Central Africa, with the organization's Dr. Dallin Gonzalez now saying the virus is spreading faster than response efforts can keep up. World Health Organization Director General Tedros Adhanom Ghebreyesus visiting the region today.
4: I came here to show that the communities in Ituri, the North Kivu and South Kivu, that they're not alone and that we are here to support, and we understand their pain, but we also understand that they have the energy and all that it needs to stop this.
3: Health officials maintain the risk to the global population remains low. This is ABC News.

0: All right, we are taking your phone calls to discuss maybe a problem or an issue you may be having around the home. You're at home with Gary Sullivan, and our phone number is 800-823-8255. Feel free to go ahead and grab a line. And Ron, welcome.
1: Hi, Gary. How are you? Thanks for taking my call.
0: You're quite welcome.
1: I live in Strongsville, Ohio, outside of Cleveland.
0: Mm-hmm.
1: Had ice dams this past winter. Then we got what's on the joists and every like 16 inches, we got dark spots on our kitchen ceiling, foyer. And I had my insurance company to come out and said there's nothing wrong with the roof. ServPro came out and said they couldn't find what was wrong. And then I had an engineer came out through the insurance company, and he called it ghosting, and it's my problem and not the insurance company's. Any suggestions on what to do?
0: Well, it could be ghosting. Let me ask you a couple questions. Does it follow, like, the studs or the joists or anything?
1: Yes.
0: In other words, they're straight lines, right?
1: Yes, they are.
0: Okay. So did he explain to you what ghosting is?
1: Not really. I'm not going to lie to you. He came in and said it's moisture. That's what I'm getting out of it. Moisture, and it's a humidity problem, maybe. Yeah. We have a humidifier, April air, and it just happened, and it's gotten worse.
0: Okay.
1: Now that it's drier now, mm-hmm. it seems to be drying up a little bit, but not, you know. We're afraid to bring our grandkids and everybody else in the house because I don't know if it's a problem.
0: Yeah, so it is straight lines, so it's not a spot here and there or anything like that. Straight lines.
1: Right. There are some spots, but I mean,
0: do you have
1: 90% straight line?
0: Yeah, do you have radiators in the house?
1: No.
0: Do you burn a lot of candles?
1: We do not. We went through all that. I have a fireplace that we use.
0: Yeah.
1: It's not log, it's gas.
0: Yeah. So what ghosting is, I don't know if you looked it up and read anything about ghosting. It's actually very, very tiny particles of carbon that hits density in a wall, the studs, the joist, and it is a light gray to blackish film, but it's kind of embedded.
1: Exactly.
0: So it's, you know, I don't know how to really clean it. You can seal it in and paint it. You could cover the ceiling with some products that I could recommend. But that's ghosting. That's what ghosting is. What's it caused by? It's caused by fatigues of metal that are involved in heat. So I guess your fireplace that you're talking about, the stove, the gas, whatever, that could create ghosting. Candle wicks used to, they've changed that whole thing now. And old radiators in older homes cause ghosting. You're focused on moisture, and it sounds like the person that came out to inspect it was focused in moisture also. And when I first got that call 25 years ago or whatever it's been, I focused on moisture because it kind of makes a little bit of sense, but my understanding, it's really not moisture. If it were moisture and it created mold or mildew on that ceiling, you should be able to clean that. You should be able to clean that with a bleach and water. It may not kill it. You would have to go to what I talk about all the time, a wet and forget mold killer and disinfectant. But, I mean, you can try that. It's under $10 a bottle. It's a disinfectant mold killer. Spray it on there, let it go for a couple of weeks and see if it disappears. And or you can just get some bleach and water and a little bit of liquid soap and just try it and see if it disappears. I mean, bleach will make it disappear.
1: Right.
0: Yeah. It'll make it disappear. And probably pretty quickly, but it won't be a total kill, the bleach I'm talking about. But rather than going out and buying something, you can try that.
1: I'm afraid if we get somebody to come in and they clean it up and then they Portillo's, I guess, kills something to stop all this and do my vaulted ceilings in the foyer.

0: And I do too. It was, sir, 4 hours up in the roof is fine, blah, blah, blah.
1: Yeah.
0: And, you know, it's like, hey.
1: Yeah, if you had an ice dam and that went up underneath the shingles and got in the house, which it can do, right. you're it would be gone. I mean, the kills would cover that up, and it just wouldn't be an issue, and it wouldn't be in a straight line. How'd that water get between the drywall and the joist? Did the joist get so wet?
0: Right.
1: You know, and it would never be in a straight line. It would be a water stain on a ceiling like you've seen all the time.
0: Well, again, and it is. It's running the joist. It's running the studs.
1: I've been in homes where I've seen it. I know exactly what you're talking about. And it was a big problem 25 years ago so with candles. People were really into candles, and the wicks that one candle company was using was causing it.
0: Okay.
1: Obviously, that's why I asked those questions. But the if mold, you just look
0: the mold
1: up...
0: The killer that you're talking... I'm sorry.
1: I was just looking up ghosting, causes of ghosting. And, of course, the first thing it talks about is candles. But the second thing it talks about is fireplaces, especially if it's not drafting properly. Also, ghosting can be caused by high indoor humidity, but not a leak. So an indoor humidity, that would make sense. But other things I could ask you then, if it was indoor humidity this winter, were your windows on the inside, were they wet?
0: No.
1: Because when you start running indoor humidity of 40, 50%, which is high in the wintertime, not in the summertime, that would be high in the wintertime, and it's 0 degrees outside, your windows will sweat.
0: Right.
1: So
0: I'm a window contractor, I understand that.
1: Oh, okay, right. Okay, you sure do. So if it was indoor humidity that was high, I think you'd have had other telltale signs. And then the other thing, of course, is cooking smoke. You know,
0: there's just two of us now, and our cooking, a lot of it comes in a bag.
1: Yeah, I hear you. So do you use that fireplace a lot occasionally?
0: A lot. Yeah, we do. We use it a lot.
1: Well,
0: I heat my whole downstairs. So we got like, you know, it does well.
1: So,
0: but I have I can open up the flue, and it'll go out that way too.
1: So what do you burn it? You say it's gas or, I'm sorry, I missed that.
0: It's a gas fireplace.
1: Okay. Well, why don't we do this as a little experiment? Number one, get a little bleach and water and take a little area out of the way and see if it smears, see if it starts kind of creating some cleanliness, okay? And if it, with the bleach, it would disappear if it's mold. If it's the fireplace and those carbon particles, I'm going to guess it probably won't clean it. But I think the next step I would do is if you have a chimney company that cleans the chimney or somebody you've used in the past or get somebody, I would have them. When I called, I'd ask them about ghosting. Have you ever heard about ghosting? Do you know?
0: Okay.
1: I've read that, you know, sometimes gas fireplaces being used a lot, that could be a mechanism for creating ghosting. See if they know anything about it. If they don't, call another one. A good chimney sweep will be CSIA certified. It's the Chimney Sweep Institute of America, I think. You could even check on their website, CSIA.org, I believe.
0: Okay.
1: But that's a little bit of a game plan to get started. But it could be cooking smoke or something like that. But right now, I'm leaning more, quite honestly, to the fireplace or still the metal thing. Because that was thanks, Danny.
0: It used to be a wood burning fireplace.
1: Mm-hmm.
0: And we converted the gas probably 7 years ago or so.
1: Yeah.
0: And I never had it cleaned before that. So there's probably a mess up inside of there.
1: I would just, yeah,

0: I read a little bit about ghosting, call the fireplace, do the Clorox thing, and then we'll go from there. But I think that fireplace is the best angle, to be honest with you, right now. It sounds exactly like ghosting. It really does. And ghosting is not caused by, you know, a leak. You would just have a leak spot on your ceiling.
1: Okay. Okay. Well, my friend, I appreciate it. I listened to you, and hey, I was down in Mobile, Alabama, New Orleans after Katrina, and I've been listening to you since then. So,
0: very good. Stay in touch. I'd like to hear how we make out here. Thank you much. Take care. All right, let's take a break. Mandy, Chris, you'll be next. You can join us. You're talking a little home improvement on this weekend. Hope you're having a good one and you're at home with Gary Sullivan.
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0: All right, back at it we go. You're at home with Gary Sullivan. Just adding one more thing on that ghosting. There is something called, and it kind of goes with the fireplace story too, thermal tracking. And dust sticks to cooler areas. And, you know, upstairs, if you got blankets of insulation, that little seam, that can, on the other side of the drywall, cause ghosting. So one thing to check is around attic hatches and around recessed lighting. See if you got any of those black streaks there also. Could be an insulation issue. Still leaning towards the fireplace. All right, let's go to Mandy. Mandy, welcome.
1: Hello, Mr. Sullivan. How are you?
0: I'm doing fine. Thank you.
1: Good. Hey, I have a question. I know you've talked about this probably a million times, but we have a pretty large painted deck, and we need the steps how to repaint that and make it look nice. I know you said preparation is
0: always the key.
1: Main. Yep, always yeah. The key. So yeah. If you could tell us
0: start
1: to finish what we need to do.
0: So it's pressure-treated wood, and what
1: correct.
0: Do you have on there now? Is it paint?
1: It is paint. It's black paint, and it's chipping in certain places.
0: Mm-hmm. And when it chips, does it go all the way down to the pressure-treated decking, or is another coat of another color
1: nope.
0: there?
1: No, it goes all the way down to the pressure-coated.
0: And how old do you think that deck is?
1: Probably 20 years.
0: Is there multiple coats of paint on there?
1: I know that it was painted 2.5 years ago. Mm-hmm. The previous owner did the deck 2.5 years ago.
0: Mm-hmm. Well, this is the third call like this. And it's a common problem. It really is. You don't know what kind of paint. It's probably even a solid color stain. It may not be paint. It looks exactly like paint. There isn't any cans.
1: I'm thinking it's paint. Okay, go ahead.
0: Any cans of paint that or stain that was used left at the house?
1: I think so.
0: Okay.
1: Here's and I think it's paint.
0: Okay. If it's paint, that's fine. I'm just curious. So, what you need to do is you need to find what was used on there. Is it water base or is it, you know, turpentine cleanup, a solvent base?
1: Okay.
0: I'm going to bet it's probably a water base or an acrylic or latex floor paint.
1: Okay.
0: And the reason I'm guessing that is because, number one, that water-based paint just has a really hard time penetrating and biting onto pressure-treated wood. So it can peel. It can peel. And
1: right.
0: if it's breaking all the way down to the pressure-treated wood, it's probably not the fault of any of the layers of paint. But the first layer probably wasn't really gripping onto that pressure-treated wood. Maybe preparation wasn't the key there, and that's why it's peeling all
1: right.
0: the way down to the wood.
1: Okay.
0: Combined with it's black, so it holds heat. Heat and paint, I mean, you can remove paint by using a heat gun.
1: Right.
0: So that could be making it fail all the way down, you know, to the wood. So how do I fix this? Is it a lot of it? Is it on a couple boards? Is it in one little area? Is it, tell me how severe
1: just
0: it is. Just
1: a couple boards.
0: Okay.
1: It's very sporadic.
0: Okay. Well, then we won't get too crazy. Let's scrape off as much of the paint that's loose as we can.
1: Okay.
0: I would stay away from sanding because when you sand, you burnish the wood. In other words, you close the fibers of the wood, which makes your next coat of paint not want to stick there because it can't penetrate.
1: Right.
0: So you would want to use a paint stripper and remove If you think there's some areas that are vulnerable, maybe you start with a pressure washer and just lightly pressure wash it. See if you can blow off some of that paint. Anything that you're blowing off, stay at it till it's finished blowing off the coating, because I'm going to have you come back and start using a paint stripper around those areas to remove. There's deck strippers, deck paint strippers. There's also the interview we just did with DuMond Global. They got Smart Strip Advance.
1: I was listening to that, and I thought about that.
0: Yep, Smart Strip Advance is certainly the ticket you would want to use. It comes with a performance paper that kind of contains the mess, makes it a little easier. But you got to get off the loose paint.
1: And I'm just doing the spots that where the paint is chipping.
0: Well, you want to get off anything that seems to be loose or chipping or peeling. Okay. The can's going to tell you to remove it all. I know you're not going to remove it all.
1: Okay. Correct. You are correct.
0: Yes. So, you know, that's why I say use the pressure washer and see if it knock off any more anywhere else. You're going to have to clean it anyway. So, again, once you get it removed, the key component here is use the deck brightener, which opens up the pores of the wood and allows your next coat of paint to bite into that wood better than anything else you can use.
1: Okay.
0: So it's kind of clean off the, you know, scrape, pressure wash. If you have to use a paint stripper to get a stubborn part off, go ahead. Deck brightener, and then use your either solid color stain or solid color paint. I think you'll be good.
1: Okay, perfect. And then do you recommend any of the paint, any of the solid color paint?
0: If I would get a solid color stain, if you're going to get a paint, I'd probably, you know, get a Sherwin-Williams latex floor paint, if that's kind of what was on there, if it is latex. 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All right. Thank you much for the call. John, Glenn, Rich, sit tight. We'll get you on the other side of the hour, and you're at home with Gary Sullivan.

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12: North Idaho will be approved. President Trump spending 2 hours in the Situation Room yesterday discussing the issue. Defense Secretary Pete Hegseth says there's movement towards an agreement.
13: Iran knows very, very clearly what our expectations are, and that's on the negotiating team to deliver. They're coming in our direction. The talks have been productive. I think they know where it needs to go.
12: One of the sticking points has been the Strait of Hormuz, that crucial waterway for the oil industry along Iran's southern border. That's put pressure on gas prices in the U.S. In Durham, North Carolina, Samuel Fisher says he's driving his daughter's car to save on gas.
14: I have an SUV. It cost me, I want to say it was $90 to fill up. And I was like, okay, she's not here, so I'm going to drive her car.
15: Save you some money.
14: Yeah, exactly.
12: The U.S. personal savings rate fell to 2.6% in April, a sign that fewer Americans are saving amid the cost increases. The federal judge overseeing President Trump's lawsuit against the IRS is considering reopening the case over the terms of its settlement. As part of the deal to drop the suit, the Justice Department would have to create a fund to pay out victims of so-called government weaponization. Here's ABC senior White House correspondent Selena Wang.
16: Judge Kathleen Williams ordering Trump to respond to, quote, grievous allegations that his settlement was, quote, premised on deception. Now, remember that President Trump dropped this lawsuit in exchange for the creation of what's called this anti-weaponization fund. That's $1.8 billion in taxpayer money to be given away to Trump allies who claim they were unfairly treated by the Biden Justice Department.
12: And Dr. Tedros Adhanom Ghebreyesus, the head of the World Health Organization, is in the Democratic Republic of the Congo right now, meeting with leaders there to discuss the ongoing Ebola outbreak. You're listening to ABC News.
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12: After a deadly crash on I-95 in Virginia killed five people and injured dozens more on Friday, investigators now say they're looking into the actions of a bus driver on the road as the potential cause of the crash. ABC's Andrew Dimbert explains.
21: Officials say the commercial bus bound for Charlotte from New York City with 34 people on board failed to slow for traffic while approaching a work zone. Passengers on the bus telling ABC News the driver was flying. Judy, sitting at the front of the bus, says the driver was swerving before the crash.
22: Police say they are reviewing potential criminal charges. Transportation Secretary Sean Duffy also says federal investigators are now looking into the driver's licensing and training.
12: In Southern California, a family displaced by the Eaton fire has filed a civil lawsuit alleging they were the victims of rent gouging. According to the lawsuit, the plaintiffs alleged they were charged more than $10,000 a month for a three-bedroom home. ABC's Annabelle Munoz is in Altadena, California, with more.
23: Attorneys with the People's Law Project and the Rent Brigade say a troubling trend emerged in the aftermath of the fires as rent prices surged 20 or as much as 200% in some cases. The Rennicks have now moved back into their Altadena home, which was damaged in the Eaton fire. We have reached out to the defendants listed in this civil lawsuit.
12: And tonight's the night. Game 7 of the Western Conference Finals pits the San Antonio Spurs against the Oklahoma City Thunder. I'm Mike Dabusky, ABC News.
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2: This is Handle on the Law, marginal legal advice where I tell you, you have absolutely no case. What happened with Donald Trump and the IRS is just stunning. So if you remember, his tax returns were released, and they shouldn't have been. That was illegal. There was a contractor that worked for the IRS, and one of the contractor's employees wrongly released the tax returns. So the president filed a $10 billion lawsuit against the IRS. Now, keep in mind, he controls the IRS. The IRS is part of his administration. So here we are, president suing himself. And then there was a settlement because the president ends up settling with himself. And the settlement was that he drops the $10 billion lawsuit and the IRS is precluded forever to audit any tax return of his kids, or his companies. Done. No audits. And that's up to the time of his presidency. So anything back when, done. The rest of us can be audited years later, but no chance. In addition to that, and this one was a kicker for a whole lot of people, including Republicans in the Senate and the House, and even MAGA supporters. And that is Department of Justice, which is an agency under the auspices of the president, created a fund, a $1.776 billion fund, 1776, to pay people to pay back people who were wrongly prosecuted by the Biden administration. The weaponization of the Department of Justice going after people who were wrongly prosecuted, including those that overran the Capitol. That's the scary part. Now, day one, the president pardoned every one of them. Day one of his presidency, they were all pardoned. And we're talking about people who attacked and injured 150 police officers. So not only were they pardoned, now the president wants a fund. Matter of fact, it's been set up to pay these people. Anybody who claims that they were victims of the weaponization of the Biden administration can make a claim to this $1.8 billion. And I mean, even Republicans are saying, come on, guys. Really, Mr. President, you're going to pay people who attacked police officers when they overran the Capitol? But you see, they didn't overrun the Capitol. And I'm quoting now from President Trump. They were patriots. It was a peaceful demonstration where they were merely stating their opinion about the unlawful transfer of power to Joe Biden. And if you fought that, then, and you were prosecuted for that, and then you are you've been effectively treated wrongly, illegally by the Biden administration, the weaponization. And what's astounding is he doesn't think that the Department of Justice now has been weaponized to go after his perceived enemies. That's not weaponization. That's just making a wrong a right. I mean, that really crosses the line at this point. And there's a lawsuit that's been filed by two cops who said no, no. And then the attack. We'll follow that up. This is, let's take some phone calls.
0: Scott. Hello, Scott. Welcome.
3: Yeah, I got a bankruptcy question. I'm thinking of filing Chapter 7. Can I pick and choose who I want to add to the bankruptcy?
0: Who you want to add? Yes, but the problem is, the people that you don't add, you're still a debtor. You want to add?
3: I'm in good.
1: You're in what?
3: I'm in good standings with the credit card companies, but I've got a loan out that is just
1: I think you can.
3: And medical bills.
1: I think you can. Well, medical bills, I'll tell you, the courts are really liberal with medical bills, because that's the number one issue of bankruptcy in the United States is medical bills. And even creditors put that in a different category. They don't view people who don't pay their medical bills or can't pay $300,000, for a emergency room visit or whatever the hell they charge. So, I think you can. I think obviously your bankruptcy attorney is going to be involved. But if you're in good, if you're in good stead across the board now, I think you can, because it's not a question of assets versus liabilities.
3: What I want to add to the bankruptcy. Yeah.
1: I'm sorry?
3: Because like I said, I'm in good standing with most of my creditors except for this one loan.
1: You're still going to be hit with a bankruptcy. That's going to be on your record. And, so I don't know how the creditors view this, and that's a question for a bankruptcy attorney. And that is, do you name them as creditors in a bankruptcy, and then you just reaffirm? In other words, you just have some kind of document saying, I still intend on paying you, and I am not, that's one way. Or you simply leave them out of the bankruptcy.
3: I want to, yeah.
1: Yeah, and I think that's why you go to a bankruptcy attorney, because you can't do that on your own. I mean, you can, but I would never, ever, ever would do that on my own.
2: All right. Now, a quick word about your privacy online. I mean, everything is about you is available. 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I mean, I could go on for an hour. 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
9: John Ryder, we have a decisive Game 7 of the NBA's West Finals tonight at Oklahoma City between the Thunder and the Spurs. ESPN NBA reporter Tim McMahon on what needs to happen for the reigning champs, Oklahoma City, to win and advance to the NBA Finals.
10: They have to have an elite screening game. They have to get stops, hopefully create some turnovers, be able to play in pace, you know, get out in transition or at least get into their actions early. You know, they have, and look, he didn't have a great shooting game in Game 5, but he had 32 points. He got to the line 17 times. We understand when Shea's got things going, getting to the line is a big part of his games.
9: And you can listen to Game 7 of the West Finals on ESPN Radio and the app with coverage starting at 7:30 Eastern. Also, Oklahoma City will be without star swingman Jalen Williams for this Game 7 with a lingering hamstring injury. The winner, of course, will take on the Knicks in the NBA Finals. New York head coach Mike Brown on how his team works so well together.
11: It starts with Jalen, and it trickles down. Everybody else understands that, you know, if you sacrifice, it's going to help bring the group together. If you believe in your teammate, it's going to help bring the group together. If you go out and you compete, it's going to help bring the group together, you know, and all those things are happening while everybody's keeping it real with each other.
9: The Knicks have won 11 straight games this postseason, and Game 1 of the NBA Finals is on Wednesday night and on ESPN Radio. The Vikings have hired Nolan Teasley as their new general manager. He has spent the past 13 seasons in the Seahawks organization, including the last three as Seattle's assistant GM. In soccer, in the Champions League final, make it back-to-back championships for Paris Saint-Germain. They defeat Arsenal on penalties.

0: This is Handle on the Law, Marginal Legal Advice, where I tell you, you have absolutely no case.
1: Debbie. Hello, Debbie. Welcome.
2: Hi. Thank you. My point is I have stage 4 breast cancer.
1: Yeah, I'm sorry.
2: And I went for a routine mammogram, which I questioned going to, and they said, no, you need to go. And I was anxiously waiting for the results because I wanted to see if that therapy had, you know, done any good. And I guess I'm normal because they sent me a letter that said, no abnormalities. Make sure you schedule your next year's mammogram.
1: Okay, so you were diagnosed with
2: stage 4.
1: Stage 4, and you don't have stage 4. You don't have cancer at all.
2: I do have stage 4. And they didn't even look at the
1: okay. I'm confused.
2: I'm thinking the radiologist didn't even look or read it.
1: I'm confused. You were diagnosed originally with that you didn't have breast cancer. How long a period of time between that diagnosis and the diagnosis that you did?
2: I guess it was 2 years.
1: That's. And this is where you talk to a medical malpractice attorney, because this gets very specific, because the defense is going to be we were wrong. We should have, but she wasn't harmed by the delay. And you're going to argue that delay, that 2 year delay, was everything here.
2: Mm-hmm.
1: That is going to be the issue with a medical malpractice. And to the extent that they missed the cancer. Now, missing the cancer is another issue. And that is, do you have fibroids? Would it be easy to tell? Is it one of those where you had a kind of cancer that was very easy to miss?
2: That's what the doctors were saying. It was easy to miss.
1: Of course they were. Of course they were, Debbie.
2: It's under my armpit.
1: Yeah, well, Debbie, that doesn't matter. I understand. That's what they're going to say. Of course they're going to say that. If you had I have breast cancer tattooed on your breasts when you walked in the door, they're going to go, we missed it. And it was easy to miss. Of course that's going to be their defense. This is why you need a medical malpractice attorney. Because it's a big case. If it turns out they should have. Or it's not a case if it really was so easy to miss that you didn't, that any normal doctor. And again, there's the standard of care. What expertise does the doctor have? And I'm assuming you live in a large city, correct?
2: Well, I live in San Bernardino.
1: Okay. And you went to a doctor in San Bernardino. Is that right? A clinic or a major hospital? Okay,
2: yeah.
1: So it's different that you are in San Bernardino or close to Los Angeles than you were, let's say, in Appalachia someplace Squirrel Hollow, and there was a clinic. That level of expertise is not held to the same standard. So there are a lot of issues going on here, Debbie. But the fact that you have stage 4 cancer is two things. Number one, it's really serious, obviously. And if there is medical malpractice, it's a big deal. And number two, because, you know, usually everything is delayed. It takes years and years to go anyplace. They do speed it up for people that are elderly because it just makes sense. And the same thing in your situation. Medical malpractice attorney, Debbie, go to handleonthelaw.com. Go to the website and talk to one of the attorneys there. Okay.
2: Can I say one more thing?
1: Yeah.
2: This diagnosis, I had filled out all the papers that I was already diagnosed, and they sent me out this normal thing. And I told my doctor.
1: Wait a minute!
2: It.
1: You had already been diagnosed with cancer?
2: Yes, that's what I'm saying. And maybe I misunderstand how you were structuring that. I was already diagnosed. I went in for my routine, they said, every year. I pointed out and I filled out the papers with all the markers
1: okay,
2: and all the biopsies.
1: Then it's a much clearer case of medical malpractice. Now we're talking. So again, go to the website, handleonthelaw.com. Wow. Natalie, welcome to Handle on the Law, Natalie. Yes.
3: Thank you. I have two LLC companies, one software and another one with the properties. My husband recently passed away. In both of the companies, we both were partners and managers. We own 50-50. And I have three questions. One, can I close the software company because he was the IT guy and I'm not doing anything with that?
1: Yeah, and, you know, sure. Second, yeah, you can now you can close the software company. Now let me ask, closing it, does that mean you are selling assets and are you going to make money by closing that company?
3: No.
1: Okay, so you're just closing a company that no longer functions, correct?
3: Yeah,
1: you can close it. Yeah, you can close it. That's not a problem. No one can force you to keep it open. All right. So with that, question number two.
3: I got a letter, I think, in October from FTB. It says for both companies, we want penalties. And every year, April 15th, we send $800.
1: Okay, hang on a minute. Wait. You got a letter from whom?
3: FTB, Franchise Tax Board.
1: Oh, the tax board and saying you owe the money. Okay. Yeah. I don't know. What's that? What's the first word? I didn't hear that.
3: Franchise.
1: Got it. Okay. The franchise tax board. Okay. Right. So you got a letter from the franchise tax board saying you owe the money. All right. How much do they
3: want? For each LLC.
1: How much do they, of course, how much do they want?
3: Software, 900 and something. And then the properties, they send me the bill for $250 something.
1: $250. Okay, so you owe $1,000. Yeah. Okay.
3: All right, so I paid for the property.
1: Okay, what's your question?
3: But the other LLC, I send the penalty waiver.
1: Okay.
3: With,
1: all right, so what's your question?
3: And then they reduce.
1: All right, what's your question, Natalie?
3: So the franchise tax board person said if I close the software company, I don't need to pay.
1: Okay,
3: but
1: then close it.
3: For the properties, for the properties, they called me again, and then they said $200 more.
1: All right, Natalie, how much do they want for the property taxes? The franchise tax board based on the property, how much do they want?
3: $224 more.
1: Yeah, write a check.
3: They said they don't have
1: write money. A check. Write a check, Natalie.
3: Uh-huh. Okay.
1: Or I can give you, or hang on, I can give you the name of an accountant who can argue in front of the franchise tax board, and it won't cost you more than, I don't know, $1,500, $2,000 to have him argue that you don't owe $250. Write a check.
3: Yeah. Okay, I have one question. My CPA didn't tell me anything. They are telling because we filed the tax because multiple
1: partners in the LLC. All right, so how much? Okay, so you want to sue? Then sue your CPA for $250. Or you just pay them.
3: I would like to know whether. I'm sorry.
1: Go ahead. You'd like to know what?
3: March 15th is the date we have to file for the LLC for multiple owners.
1: Okay.
3: Because
1: so now
3: of that, they are asking for the penalty. We filed.
1: Then appeal it. All right, God, this is getting you're just so frustrating. You appeal it. They want the penalty. You ask for an appeals form. You appeal it, and if you don't like what they say, you ask for a hearing, and you can do that for $250 or just write the check. I have gotten bills from. The IRS and the franchise tax board, because I've been in business my entire life, various businesses, of which most are spectacular failures. And I call my accountant and I go, what do I do? He goes, pay it. Write the check. It's a couple of $100.
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10: ABC News, I'm Mike Dabusky. Still no word from President Trump on an extended ceasefire agreement with Iran. ABC News senior White House correspondent Selena Wang.
11: Trump's demands are that Iran must reopen the Strait of Hormuz, agree to never develop a nuclear weapon, and allow the U.S. to remove Iran's highly enriched uranium. Iran says their nuclear program is not a part of these negotiations. Iran also demands the U.S. release $12 billion in frozen Iranian assets, but the president says no money will be exchanged until further notice.
10: The conflict with Iran, now 13 weeks old, and the tensions around the Strait of Hormuz are having an impact on gas prices here at home. Gas Buddy estimates the national average for a gallon of regular is now over $4.50. And officials for the World Health Organization are meeting with leaders in the Democratic Republic of the Congo today, the site of that deadly Ebola virus outbreak. This is ABC News.

0: Welcome back. Handle on the law, marginal legal advice. Jeffrey. Hello, Jeffrey. Welcome.
1: Hey, how's it going?
0: Yes, sir.
1: I have a fairly complicated one. I'm going to try to do it quick and organized. So selling a house and first an investor was going to buy it and they were offering $167,000. Now, the issue was at the time of it, my stepdad had passed away and my mom was drinking a lot. She was the one who was on title, but was going to be giving the house to me. So we're basically working together. Now she was really struggling, like getting into drugs, everything. And it wasn't the prettiest. So the investor, we tried shooing away, basically. Well, I got a realtor to the point we had offers on the house. The biggest offer was $259,000. And remember, this guy was trying to buy it for $167,000. He put the Liz pendants on it, like the day we're supposed to sign, so get everything done.
0: This is the investor, no agreement had been reached in writing at this point. Is that correct?
1: Okay, now, there was something that was signed. It was like a page long.
0: Okay.
1: And my mom signed it by herself without me there.
0: Well, what difference does that make if she owns the house?
1: That she was drinking alcohol, she was doing opioids.
0: Okay, all right, all right. So, this is hilarious. This is a real complicated issue. Let me tell you. My mom sold the house. She was incapable of signing the house because she was on drugs. An investor came in and screwed her because he had to sign a paper. That's it, right?
1: Well, no. I had a realtor doing this, and the realtor had an offer of $249,000.
0: I understand that. And so he had an offer. Did he enter into a sales agreement with anybody for $249,000?
1: Well, we went into the house quicker, so we went with a guy that was doing all cash.
0: Okay, what was the agreement? Who signed what?
1: Originally?
0: Yeah, no, any signature, any document that's a sales document. Who signed what saying, I'll buy the house or I'll sell you the house?
1: Well, there were two. One with the
0: okay, so there were two documents. Okay, two documents signed. That's interesting. Okay, so the house was sold to two different people at the same time, correct?
1: No, the house was sold to the investor, and this is the issue. We ended up selling altogether, getting about $140,000.
0: Okay, and so the house, you told me that two people were in sales, and now you're saying only one. So I'm a little confused here, Jeffrey. Who bought the house?
1: Right.
0: Who bought the house? The investor, correct?
1: Actually, the investor, yes.
0: Okay, the other person that wanted to buy the house, was there a written agreement with that person?
1: Yes.
0: Okay, so you have two people. How did the house close? When you had two people, who went forward and signed all the documents transferring the property?
1: Well, the funniest part is the realtor we were going with had their own, mortgage company.
0: And it doesn't matter. None of that matters. Was there a sales agreement?
1: Yes.
0: Okay, so you have two sales agreements.
1: One purchase agreement and one was just a... I guess you would consider a purchase agreement.
0: One is a straight purchase agreement. What was the other one? I guess you can call it a purchase agreement. I don't know what that means, Jeffrey.
1: Were there two
0: purchase agreements that were signed? Yes, I offer you X dollars. One, yes, I will sell you the house for X dollars. How many of those?
1: I'm going to say two.
0: Okay. You have copies of both documents, correct?
1: Correct.
0: Okay. So now, who ended up transferring? Who ended up getting the money? Because it's your mom's name. So who did she sell it to? The investor?

0: My stepdad died in October, and
1: I don't care about your dad dying in October. That's not relevant here. You have video of her taking drugs.
0: Yes.
1: Okay. Yes. What kind of drugs do you have video of? How can you determine what drugs they are and how much does she take? And what was her demeanor after the drugs?
0: Well, when she was doing fentanyl because she was going through opioid.
1: I'm not arguing that. Do you have video of her signing the documents and she was high?
0: Not in order. No.
1: That's a problem. That's a problem. Because just because she was doing fentanyl doesn't mean that she wasn't lucid when she signed those documents.
0: What if she's argued that she wasn't? That she was out
1: it
0: of
1: doesn't
0: her
1: matter
0: mind?
1: What she argues. It's because you have to prove that she was out of her mind.
0: A video of her.
1: Doing what? Taking drugs, correct?
0: Yeah, and then her demeanor afterwards.
1: Okay, do you have video of that happening while she was signing the document?
0: I don't have a video of her that. And
1: that's a problem. I mean, think about that. What if she was in a period of time where she wasn't high when she signed the documents? Because you can't prove it.
0: Have you ever went through withdrawal? Yes. You can't go through a period.
1: Yeah, you can. Yeah, and I have gone through withdrawal. Yes.
0: It's not very fun.
1: And how it's not fun at all. And by the way, do you have a doctor that determined she was going through withdrawal during that time?
0: Yes, she was hospitalized for a week.
1: Okay, did she sign the document during that week?
0: She went into the hospital. She signed it and then a week after was in the hospital.
1: Okay, so she didn't sign the document when she was in the hospital. You're not making any sense. I'm sorry about that. I can't believe I spent that much time. Oh, I have a complicated story. Yeah, I have a complicated story that you can't complain, that you can't even deal with it. Oh. Hello, Chris. Welcome to Handle on the Law.
2: Hey, Bill. Thanks for my wife. Sure. And I are getting a divorce. We've been married 10 years. By the time we get the divorce, we have two children together. My parents they're the owners of two homes, one in which we live in. My question is, does my wife have any recourse if I were to sell one of those homes in the future, in the far future, would she have any ability to get any of that money?
1: Okay. Was she working at all?
2: My wife? Yes.
1: Yeah.
2: Yes.
1: Okay, but you own the home. Well, let me ask you, do you own the homes now? Do you have anything to do with the homes, or they're still in your parents' names?
2: They're just in my mother's name. She's,
1: oh, you're fine.
2: The sole
1: you're fine. Your wife has your wife has no claim to them at all. Once you're divorced,
2: okay,
1: actually, even while you're married, if you inherit property, it's not a community asset. Your wife, before marriage, after marriage, in the middle of the divorce, has absolutely no claim to those houses.
2: Okay, cool.
1: Okay,
2: because
1: you're inheriting, and that is you're done. You know, you can't go after an inherited piece of property because it's not earned. It was not paid for with community assets. It was not, the down payment wasn't community assets. The payment for the mortgage wasn't community assets. And even then, that gets problematic.
3: Here's something else in where you can really be adversely affected. You know, by now, there's no such thing as privacy online. I mean, we all know that. Everything, and I mean everything about you is available online. Your home address, where you work, where you bank, what you buy, where, court records, accident history. And, how about this? Your DMV information, your credit score, your social media. And boy, that list goes on and on. It's all out there, and it is not hard to get. And you're ready for this? It gets worse than that, because all of your information is collected by hundreds of data brokers and then gets sold to anyone who wants to buy it. 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

0: Welcome back. Marginal legal advice, where I tell you, you have no case. Hello, Sylvia. Yes. Sylvia, you there?
1: Hello?
0: Yes, ma'am. What can I do for you?
1: Yes. My husband died just a month ago, and we don't have any kids. So I want to make a living trust. And I want to know, I was reading aloud that it can be really expensive. What is the less expensive way to do it?
0: Going on the internet. You do it on the internet, Sylvia, and it's a few hundred dollars. But let me ask you, your husband died, and is there money? Is there a house? What's going on with your assets?
1: Yeah, we have money on the bank. I already put my sister along with my name. In case I die suddenly or something.
0: Okay, is the money in your name, Sylvia?
1: The money is under my name and my sister now.
0: Okay, it's under your sister hold on. Your sister and you own the money. So we don't have to worry about anything transferring over. It's already owned by you and your sister. Is that correct?
1: Yes.
0: Okay.
1: I'm worried about the house.
0: Okay,
1: the house
0: so who's on title with the house, Sylvia?
1: Well, joint with my husband.
0: Okay, joint tenancy with your husband. You're not going to need a trust at all. What you have to do
1: No.
0: This is not a trust. This is for you. Well, the bank accounts are already in your and your sister's name. So that's done. No trust. You're finished. Now you have a house and you have a joint tenancy with your husband. And a joint tenancy means that if one of the two people dies, the house automatically goes to the other person. So you automatically own the house. Now you've got to get it in your name and take your dead husband's name off of it. And the way you do that is you file something called an affidavit of a death of a joint tenant. And with that, I think you do it at the recorder's office. I don't know who you do it, and it's easy to ask. That's a quick research one on the internet. And then you file that, and then the property transfers all to you. So dead husband has nothing to do with it because it's really not his anymore because he's kind of dead. And so there's no estate.
1: Yeah, what did you say is file affidavit? What?
0: Yeah, and it's called an affidavit of the death of a joint tenant. And I think you do that with the recorder's office. And then the property automatically transfers to your name.
1: Mm-hmm. So that is something I have to do.
0: Yeah. Otherwise, it's you and your dead husband that are going to be owning this property forever. And so it turns out that so here you are. You can't sell it. You can't do anything until you own it completely. So you have to get a transfer to your. You have to get a transfer to your name. Now, if you die before that happens, now you have two dead people own the property. And it becomes the estate. Then, if both of you are dead, then you got a real interesting situation where you have your heirs have to go into court and open up a probate and have a judge transfer the property to them. So the easiest way for you to do it is file that document, and that is the affidavit of the death of a joint tenant. And then you need a death certificate, and the rules are all there. So just look it up on the internet, and I don't even know who you file it with. I think it's the county recorder's office, because everybody in my family who died, my mother died, she had nothing. I was supporting her forever. And she and my dad had a house, which we ended up selling, and I had my mother sign on it, and it was so I have never done that. Is that Ellie?
2: Hi, Elle. How are
0: Elle? Hello, Elle. Welcome to Handle on the Law.
2: I got a extended car warranty on my car, and I never used it, and it's from last year. And they're not answering the phones. They're not answering my emails.
0: Yeah, of course not. So are you making a claim?
2: Well, I don't know what to do or how to do it.
0: Well, what do you want? Are you making a claim, Elle?
2: I want to be reimbursed, yes.
0: Ah, okay. Well, reimbursed is one thing. What do you want to be reimbursed for?
2: I paid $1,700. I've never used it.
0: Okay, so hold on a minute. So you want the $1,700 back because you never used it?
2: Yes, and if they need to lower it because of...
0: Elle, it doesn't work that way. Insurance is insurance. You know, for example, I had a life insurance policy and I go, you know what? I'm not dead. I want all the money back that I paid you. Medical insurance.
2: It's an extended warranty. So
0: what? All right. So it's not a question if you want reimbursement. You want to cancel the contract.
2: Yes. And I want a portion of the money.
0: All right. So you want to cancel the contract and just get money back for the unused portion of the contract, correct?
2: Correct.
0: Okay. So now you get to read the policy and see if you can do that. And usually with major insurance companies, you can. But not, I don't know about extended warranties. I know auto insurance, you can do that if you switch insurance policies. I once switched from, I forgot the company, to Mercury. I happen to have a Mercury policy, and I like Mercury a lot. They do a great job. And when I canceled, I had 3 months left or 4 months left. I got a check for the unused portion. I don't know about extended warranty companies, and it depends on which company, and it depends on how the policy is written. And so you have to read it. And the problem with extended warranties that are third party, in other words, you buy them all over the place outside, then it's the quality of the company. I get phone calls 15 times a day for my extended warranty. Do you want an extended warranty? We can help you. And I always say, absolutely. I would love to buy an extended warranty. I have a 1972 Nova. And you know what they say? No thanks. So read the policy. And then the problem is, if they won't call you back, or they won't answer emails. How much time have you been dealing with this? How long have you been emailing and calling?
2: Several months.
0: Oh, well, I think you got the wrong company.
2: I just wanted to hear from you.
0: Yeah, I think you got the wrong company. How much longer do you have on the extended warranty?
2: 4 years.
0: You just bought it?
2: Bought it last year. It's a 5-year extended.
0: All right. You can try. And if not, you can sue them, find out where their offices are, file a small claim suit, assuming that there isn't a specific exclusion in the insurance policy. And I don't even know if they can do that. You may want to call the insurance commissioner's office with the state and see, can a company do that? Because they're all, the insurance is controlled by the insurance commissioner here. So try that. I don't know if those policies or those companies are covered under the auspices of the insurance commissioner, but you have to go through that whole process. Yeah. See, the problem here is twofold. Number one, how's the policy written? Number two, this looks like a flight company. If they're not willing to answer phone calls or answer emails and you've been trying for months, what do you think happens there? Now, you know, I've gotten case after case this morning. If you've been listening about lawyers and accidents and damages, handleonthelaw.com has been around for several years now. And I created it because, you know, the issue is, and you've heard this morning, what lawyer do you go to? We had one call in which the lawyer still took way too much money. I mean, but took much money and didn't pay the client as much as he should have, even though he could do that legally. 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
3: Gradually becoming just mostly cloudy the rest of the afternoon. We'll ride right about 67 when some sun starts popping through. Same for tomorrow, 67 with a mix of clouds and sun. Another chance of showers on Sunday night. Low tonight, 46.
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9: From ABC News, I'm Mike Dubusky. No movement in the negotiations between the U.S. and Iran over extending the ceasefire. That's despite President Trump saying he was going to reach a final decision yesterday. Defense Secretary Pete Hegseth in Singapore describing the president's position.
10: I know he means it when he looks in the camera in the cabinet room and said they can either do this now through a deal, and we think we're in a good place to make that deal, or they can deal with the War Department. And we are prepared. We're postured even stronger today than we were on day one to address it that way if we have to, but he'd prefer not to.
9: The standoff comes as prices in the U.S. continue to rise. New data from the federal government finds more Americans now dipping into savings to pay for everyday household items. Arkell Barnes is a financial advisor in Durham, North Carolina.
11: I always recommend that people put something away no matter what. Pay yourself first, people have probably heard people say before.
9: A judge now ordering President Trump to respond to grievous allegations that his settlement with the IRS was premised on deception. That settlement required the IRS to pay the Department of Justice $1.8 billion to create a so-called anti-weaponization fund.
12: Rioters who attacked police officers on January 6th, even they could potentially see payouts from this fund. So no surprise that has drawn bipartisan outrage on Capitol Hill. The judge is giving President Trump until June 12th to respond. This as another judge has also ruled to temporarily block payments from that fund.
9: ABC's Selena Wang. The Trump administration also now says it will appeal a judge's order that allows companies to be repaid the extra expense they incurred from the president's tariff policy. Those tariffs were ruled unconstitutional by the Supreme Court in February. And Dr. Tedros Adhanom Ghebreyesus, the head of the World Health Organization, traveling to Central Africa today, the epicenter of the Ebola outbreak. 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
9: Several musical acts have dropped out of the Great American State Fair, saying they were misled about the nature of the event.
17: The group behind this event is Freedom 250, which describes itself online as this nonpartisan organization, though it is a private-public partnership that is connected to the Trump administration and was launched last year. It is also separate from America 250, which is a commission created by Congress for these events. In a response, Freedom 250 saying their event is for all Americans, and some performers do still plan to perform, like Vanilla Ice.
9: ABC News investigative reporter Olivia Rubin. The investigation continues into the cause of a blast at an apartment complex in Dallas, Texas, which killed three people this week, including a child. Here's ABC's Morgan Norwood.
18: A team from the National Transportation Safety Board on the scene as questions mount from that gas leak turned fireball that killed two women and a child. One woman from a neighboring building returning to find her entryway filled with debris. Authorities say 19 of the 22 units of the two-story building were occupied by families at the time of the blast. Late Friday, authorities saying their search of the building was complete and that everyone was accounted for.
9: And early voting is underway in California for that state's primary elections this Tuesday. It's one of the several states holding primaries this week, which also includes New Jersey, New Mexico, Iowa, Montana, and South Dakota. I'm Mike Dubusky, ABC News.
19: Shh, here she comes.
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3: We're going to ride right about 67 once some sun starts popping through this afternoon. Same for tomorrow, 67 with a mix of clouds and sun. Another chance of showers on Sunday night. We're going to get down to 46 tonight, so gradually becoming just mostly cloudy the rest of the afternoon.
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1: This is Handle on the Law, marginal legal advice where I tell you you have absolutely no case. Here is a case that happened in Los Angeles, actually. And it one of the rules, at least California and many other states have the same thing. You can pass laws two different ways, statewide laws two different ways. One, the legislature does it. And number two, you can file a proposition where the voters themselves pass a law without the legislatures being involved. And that's the proposition. Now, for the proposition, you have to get, and it's a formula, but it turns out to be about 600,000 signatures to put the measure on the ballot. And so how do you get 600,000 people? Well, you do a lot of advertising, a lot of scrambling, a lot of people going around, and you buy a lot of signatures. Well, you don't buy the signatures. You pay people to gather the signatures, which is perfectly legal. I don't know if you've been in front of supermarkets. I go to a supermarket all the time, and there's someone out there, and is a signature gatherer. Hey, would you like to sign this? And they do a whole sales pitch. That's perfectly legal. What you can't do is pay homeless people to register to vote. That one is illegal. Brenda Lee Brown Armstrong has pled guilty to one felony count of paying a person to vote, to register to vote. She's looking at 5 years in prison. This is no joke. She worked for 20 years gathering signatures for initiatives, ballot initiatives, and would give people on Skid Row sometimes $3, sometimes a cigarette, sometimes a phone cord in exchange for their signature help qualify a measure for the ballot. Now, Skid Row, downtown L.A., has the densest concentration of homeless people in the country. So it's like shooting fish in a barrel. And so she got caught and she is done. And there was an investigation because a video was circulated by James O'Keefe, a guy who has a reputation. He founded Project Veritas, and it shows gathering of votes illegal. He has a bunch of videos that show illegal action. So jail time? Probably not. First offense, but still big, big time felony. All right, let's take some phone calls.
0: Efrain. Hello, yes, Efrain. Welcome to Handle on the Law.
2: Oh, thank you. So I, myself and my mother were living in San Bernardino, California. We were renting a place there. And we were living in a house that was that the land was already had already been sold, and a quarry was going to be made there.
0: And I'm so sorry, there, what? A quarry? Did you say a quarry was going to be made there?
2: Yeah, it was, okay, you know, it. Where they take out, okay, like sand and...
0: Yeah. No, they're starting a quarry. Okay, I got it.
2: Okay, so there was already documents that which my landlord did not disclose that the land was already going to be, you know, the houses were going to be demolished eventually and that the that there was going to be a quarry there. So when it came down to telling me that I had to vacate, he did not offer any relocation assistance whatsoever, and I informed them about AB 1482 that they require like relocation assistance, and he just said that he consulted expert attorneys and he just had to give me the assistance in order to vacate.
0: Yeah, I'm so, sorry, you know, I've lost you there for a minute. He consulted attorneys and he said he just has to what?
2: That's what he said. That he
0: no, and he just attorneys. Wait a sec. I'm just sort of losing track. He said he consulted attorneys and said what?
2: And that he just had to give me the $60 to vacate, that he did not have to provide any relocation.
0: Okay, he just had to give you the 60 days eviction notice. Okay.
2: Yes.
0: All right, and did you leave?
2: No, I didn't. Because one, I couldn't afford it because he wanted me to keep on paying him. He did not even want to waste the rent.
0: Well, if he, so once he gives you, well, I mean, you do owe money right up until the time you move.
2: Yes, correct.
0: All right, so he wanted you to pay.
2: I can't, I kept paying him, but I couldn't afford to move to a new place because he wasn't offering any relocation assistance.
0: Understood. So are you still there?
2: Uh-huh. No.
0: Why are you waiting now?
2: Yeah.
0: What are you doing?
2: I know.
0: What are you doing?
2: Okay, well, he did in the end provide a little bit of assistance, but from what I read of the Ellis Act and California Civil Code 1940.6, he way shortchanged me on the.
0: Yeah, he did. No, there's no question that you were entitled to the full relocation money. There was no issue, and I don't know, it's $3,000, $5,000, whatever it is. Now, can you sue him now? This was 2 years ago. Yeah, maybe. We'll see how long that statute of limitations goes. But if you're within the statute and you can look that one up, yeah, you sue him for the difference. He owes you the money.
2: Yeah. There was also harassment involved. Harassment.
0: Now, forget about the harassment. The harassment was going to go no place. Okay. I don't think it's going to go any place. I don't think so. But you want to be, you want to call
2: video,
0: a landlord tenant attorney, but all you're going to be entitled to is that money.
2: Even if I have video of the security guards that helped him pretty much harass me and intimidate us out, that's why we left. Or
0: okay. What did they do? What did the security guards do?
2: Well, they wouldn't allow me to go in.
0: They wouldn't allow you to go into your own house?
2: No, because they would stop me. There was like an entrance. My house was about 8/10 of a mile away from the where my house was, the entrance up to the quarry, and they wouldn't allow me to go in.
0: Is that the only way you can get into your house?
2: Yes, that was
0: okay,
2: the only way through that entrance.
0: You want to talk to a landlord tenant attorney because this got a little bit more complicated as soon as you said that.
2: Okay.
0: Yeah, you definitely want to talk to a landlord-tenant attorney because not only you're entitled, of course, to the rest of your relocation money per law, per the statute, and the fact that they had a security guard stop you from going into your property, and this is while your tenancy was still going on?
2: Yes, correct.
0: Wow. Okay. Yeah. Landlord-tenant attorney, you got something there. I sort of left that off. By the way, the guy smashed my head with a baseball bat. Oh, yeah, that has a lot to do with it, too, for sure.
1: I'll tell you what is not controlled by a document is your privacy online. Everything about you is available out there. Your home address, where you work, where you bank, what you buy, where you buy it, court records, accident records, insurance claims, all of that. 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
0: John Ryder, we have a decisive Game 7 of the NBA's West Finals tonight at Oklahoma City between the Thunder and the Spurs. ESPN NBA reporter Tim McMahon on what needs to happen for the reigning champs, Oklahoma City, to win and advance to the NBA Finals.
6: They have to have an elite screening game. They have to get stops, hopefully create some turnovers, be able to play in pace, you know, get out in transition or at least get into their actions early. You know, they have, and look, he didn't have a great shooting game in Game 5, but he had 32 points. He got to the line 17 times. We understand when Shea's got things going, getting to the line is a big part of his game.
0: And you can listen to Game 7 of the West Finals on ESPN Radio and the app with coverage starting at 7:30 Eastern. Also, Oklahoma City will be without star swingman Jalen Williams for this Game 7 with a lingering hamstring injury. The winner, of course, will take on the Knicks in the NBA Finals. New York head coach Mike Brown on how his team works so well together.
7: It starts with Jalen, and it trickles down. Everybody else understands that, you know, if you sacrifice, it's going to help bring the group together. If you believe in your teammate, it's going to help bring the group together. If you go out and you compete, it's going to help bring the group together, you know, and all those things are happening while everybody's keeping it real with each other.
0: The Knicks have won 11 straight games this postseason, and Game 1 of the NBA Finals is on Wednesday night and on ESPN Radio. The Vikings have hired Nolan Teasley as their new general manager. He has spent the past 13 seasons in the Seahawks organization, including the last three as Seattle's assistant GM. In soccer, in the Champions League final, make it back-to-back championships for Paris Saint-Germain. They defeat Arsenal on penalties.

0: This is Handle on the Law, marginal legal advice where I tell you, you have absolutely no case. Hey, Leslie, welcome to Handle on the Law.
1: Thank you, sir. Bill, I have a disability of COPD and asthma. I live in a single family residence, which is directly behind a man that lives in an HOA development that runs a meat smoker emitting smoke several hours at a time. It infiltrates into my house and exacerbates my COPD. And I have gone to AQMD, police department, fire department. I called the district attorney and he said, well, what do you think we can do for you? And so that wasn't productive. So I've had no luck in getting him to stop making smoke that is aggravating my disability and probably diminishing my lung capacity.
0: Could be.
1: Little by little.
0: Yeah. All right. So you've got an interesting situation because it's his house and his yard. And you're allowed to do in your house what you want, as long as you are not unreasonably hurting people. The fact that you have COPD, that's not his problem. I mean, he is allowed to still smoke meat because, you know, for example, what happens if you have an eye situation, right, where somehow you're super sensitive to light, and therefore every time you turn your backyard lights on, I get blinded, therefore you can't. I mean, I'm just an example I'm throwing out. All right, so legally, I think you've got an issue. I don't think that any judge is going to order him not to smoke meat in his yard. Now, and of course, the DA won't touch it because it's criminal. What is he doing that's criminal? So let's get practical for a moment, all right? It's your house is directly behind his house, right?
1: Almost directly and one over. Directly behind and one over.
0: All right. So where does the smoke come from? The corner?
1: He's moved it all the way over to the farthest corner away from my property.
0: Okay.
1: But additionally, he has added a he's added additional smokestack onto the model smoker he has that juts above a 10-foot retaining wall on my side of the fence. It's 6 feet from the ground up.
0: That
1: on
0: may
1: his
0: be,
1: side.
0: And that could be a violation of building and safety. Also, you don't know. That's where you want to go, is the building and safety, no place else, as to find out if it's a violation. But let me go back to if he has moved the smoker to the farthest place away from your property, then you've got someone that I believe is willing to compromise, or at least willing to help you out. Let me just throw some questions at you, non-legal questions. Is there a way you can put a big fan and, you know, one of those big, big ones and blow smoke the other way? Would that help?
1: I've thought about that, and we get a prevailing wind down here in this area here that significantly blows the smoke into my surrounding my home.
0: All right, so now let's go in a different direction. When you say he smokes for hours at a time, which is what smoking is about, how often does he do this?
1: He was doing it every day a few months ago.
0: All right, how about now?
1: Last Sunday for 5.5 hours.
0: Okay, that's once a week.
1: Well, most recently once a week, but Bill, here's the wrinkle. He's got 3 years, I understand, from a statute of limitation for me to bring a private nuisance lawsuit.
0: Yeah, that's not going to fly. I'll tell you right now. Private nuisance says he can't smoke in his property or on his property because Leslie is affected by that. And you go, whoa, wait a minute. I can't put a smoker on my property? How about grilling? Well, no, bothers me too. Not as much as a smoker, but grilling bothers me. I tell you, that's a hard, hard way to go. I mean, I think legally you'd have a problem. I think you've got to figure out some kind of either high tech, low tech some kind of, you may have to even, every time it happens, not even go in the backyard. You know, you're in your house and you put in some kind of a filtering device in your house that removes smell. I mean, an ozone filter would do that. And they're not, I don't think they're legal in California, but you buy them someplace else. I have ozone filters all over the place, and California's law is really weird and I ignore it. Legally, I think you got a problem. I don't think you're going to be able to stop him from smoking unless it is so excessive and unless there is so much smoke that it like billows and it becomes a nuisance.
1: Well, Bill, I use the analogy. You can ingest a little bit of poison at a time, or you can take a big dose. The small amount will eventually produce symptoms in you.
0: Yeah,
1: a little bit of smoke that goes on for 5, 6 hours, 10 hours.
0: All right, so effectively, so let me ask you this, okay? Let's get practical here. You can smoke for an hour, but you can't smoke the meat for 5 hours, even though it takes 5 hours. So therefore, you're not smoking meat.
1: I'd go along with that if you wanted to do it for 1 hour.
0: No, it's not going to happen because that's not smoking. But Leslie, that's not smoking meat.
1: Okay.
0: You need hours to do it. Yeah, I don't know where you're going to go legally with that.
1: What if I blare loud music that goes from my property?
0: That's
1: where
0: a nuisance.
1: I have my speaker.
0: That's a nuisance. That is a legitimate nuisance that's recognized in the law. That is smoking. You know what? How about this? Because I'm certainly not going to do the research, but you can. And that is either hire a lawyer or a paralegal or a legal researcher and or do it yourself and just go through cases in your county. And you literally just put down smoke produced, smoking meat, property owners, and throw as many of those words up there and start reading some cases. I guarantee you there are cases on that, and see where you stand. Because
1: I've already done that, and what I'm quoting you, having COPD, I'm injured more than another person who doesn't have COPD.
0: I'm not arguing that, but what do the cases say? If you can prove COPD, the court will grant an injunction saying you cannot smoke. You cannot smoke meat.
1: I have COPD.
0: I'm saying
1: COPD. My doctor said I'm disabled.
0: Okay, but you've said that you've looked at the cases. What do the cases say on point?
1: I would have to actually look up the case.
0: That's exactly what I'm telling you. That's exactly what I'm telling you. Do the research. Look at the cases. See what the courts have said. And if the courts have said, based on your COPD, you can stop someone from smoking meats or doing whatever the hell, then you do it. Then you do it. Otherwise, I don't think there's a case there. But then again, when you know, I'm not my subspecialty is not smoking meat in the backyard law. Okay, we've gotten a couple of cases this morning about personal injury, car accidents, actually. And here's the bottom line. 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
8: ABC News, I'm Mike Dubusky. President Trump still hasn't said whether he'll extend the ceasefire the U.S. has with Iran as the two sides appear at odds over the Strait of Hormuz and Iran's nuclear program. Back in Washington, the Department of Justice's anti-weaponization fund is on pause. ABC's Olivia Rubin reports.
9: The extraordinary order from Judge Kathleen Williams coming after Trump dismissed his suit in exchange for the creation of that controversial $1.8 billion anti-weaponization fund. Now Williams ordering Trump's personal attorneys and DOJ to respond to allegations submitted to her claiming collusion between Trump and the Justice Department, asking whether or not the court was the victim of a fraud.
8: The Trump administration also saying it will appeal a different order from a federal judge. That order allowed businesses to apply for compensation for money lost to the President Trump's tariffs, which were ruled illegal by the Supreme Court earlier this year. This is ABC News.

0: Welcome back. Handle on the Law, Marginal Legal Advice. Carla.
1: Yeah. Hold on a second.
0: Okay, I'm waiting.
1: Hold on.
0: Yes.

0: Wasn't sure where you were. Hold on, I got to put you on. Where are you?
1: I'm right here. Take me off of speaker.
0: Okay, you're off
1: speaker. Okay, much better. All right, ma'am. What can I do for you?
0: Okay, I have three children. Two are pretty good with money management, but one is absolutely not. And so in my trust, I thought maybe I can be creative.
1: Sure, so that, of course you can.
0: Well, I know I can, but I'm not sure what to do. So that's why I'm calling you.
1: Okay, that's easy to do. All right, so you have one kid who doesn't have any possibility of handling money correctly, and you're fine with the other kid. How big is your trust?
0: He's 50.
1: I'm sorry?
0: You said how old is he?
1: No. How old is how much money do you have in the trust?
0: Total with the house and everything?
1: Yeah.
0: I don't know, $2 million.
1: Okay, so that's pretty healthy. I mean, the first thing you're going to do is go to a trust and estate attorney. That's for starters. That's why I always ask.
0: I already have one.
1: Okay, good.
0: I already have a trust.
1: Okay,
0: yeah, but
1: so, okay,
0: I got
1: and
0: to thinking of, okay, yeah, go ahead.
1: Yeah, you can amend the trust. So let me guess, because I speak a lot faster than you do, and I just jump to all kinds of conclusions. So are you splitting the money among your children equally? When you die, do they get equal shares?
0: That's what I have now.
1: All right, fair enough. Do you want them to stay having equal shares?
0: No, I don't want him to have an equal share.
1: You want him to have a lesser share than the other two?
0: Right, and I wanted to set up something where...
1: That's easy. I'll tell you how to do that in a minute, okay? So you are comfortable at this point setting up the other two. What do you want to do with the house when you die? Are you going to hand it to one of them, or are you going to ask that the house be sold, and that becomes part of the estate, and everybody splits it up? What do you want to do?
0: Well, I'm going to give the house to the two of them.
1: Fair enough. All right. I got it. So now the trust is and the lawyer will write the trust exactly the way you want the trust written because it's your trust, Carla. Mm-hmm. So here's a trust. All the money. Let's say you have $1 million in cash and it's all in the trust. I mean, if the lawyer is writing it, believe me, all your assets are owned by the trust, not by you individually. Mm-hmm. So now the trustee of the trust. Who's the trustee?
0: My oldest son.
1: Okay, your oldest son then has to distribute the money. And what the oldest son does is take all the cash and distribute it to the three kids in whatever percentage you want. And for your son that is horrible at money management, you actually either keep the trust alive and have the trustee manage the money for your son. And you can do whatever you want. You can say he gets annual money. He gets the interest on the money. The trustee has complete power, can do anything the trustee wants to do. You can set up all of the rules that you possibly want to. Also, the house that belongs to Carla goes to the two children and not to the son who has a problem with money management. It's exactly the way you want to do it. There is no issue. And it happens all the time with, I have a real problem with my kids because I'm scared to death they're going to blow it because they're going to meet some crazy rapper who wants to make demo records. And so I put the money in a trust and the trustee is going to give them money annually or actually monthly because I don't want them to have all the money at one time. Mm-hmm. And then what some people do is say you get X number of dollars and at the age of 25, you get the balance, or at the age of 35, you get the balance. I once had a girlfriend many, many, many years ago whose father had an estate worth about $500,000. She was an only child and he dies. And literally he didn't trust her. And he left the money to her at the age of 65, or was it 55? 55, because he was afraid she couldn't manage the money. She got all the money at 55. You know what she did? She blew through it in 1 year. He was absolutely right.
0: Anything.
1: So you sit with your attorney, Carla, and you just say, here's what I would like to happen. And you mandate the trustee. You mandate the trustee as to what you want to do and how you want to do it. That's all part of the trust instrument. You're going to be fine. Okay.
0: All right. Thank you so much.
1: You got it. All right. Lee. Hi, Lee. Welcome. Lee, you there?
2: Yeah.
1: Yeah. What can I do for you?
2: Oh, hi. Yeah. I've been with Facebook for 12 years and I was hacked on my email about 2 months ago. but I was

0: can't reach anybody. You made the appeal and they turned down the appeal.
1: Correct. Yeah. I appealed and they just
0: somebody just said, I don't know. I don't even know where you go on that one. I mean, you know, you're going to hire a lawyer to take him to court.
1: I was hoping just to get a dialogue with somebody.
0: Yeah, no, I understand. Hey. And I don't know. I get it. No, you're doing everything you should be doing. You're saying, hey, I just want to talk to them. Who can I talk to about this appeal? They may not have a system that goes beyond. Here's the appeal. And you're done. You're finished. It's a private company. Lee, it's a private company. It's not a governmental institution. So it's not a question of you have an automatic appeal and you know, discrimination. They're allowed to discriminate all day long. As long as they don't discriminate on the basis of race, creed, religion, they don't know what race you are. They don't know what religion you have. They don't know if you're an ethnic minority. You're just Lee. So the discrimination is they're discriminating against Lee for something which we don't know what it is. So you got to figure out a way to get out, figure out another way to bypass Facebook for your business. That's for starters. And then I would just go on the internet and join every chat group you can. You put in the search words, contacting Facebook, doing something about an appeals that's been denied. Believe me, you're not alone. So I would.
1: You know what they want you to do is they send you to these websites where they want $55 to talk to you.
0: Yeah, well, that I don't know. See, that I don't know if that's legit or not. That may be a scam. So that's the other thing you do is you go on all of these chat rooms where there's no money and you find out this has happened to me. This company wants $55. Believe me, if there's a scam out there and you're in the middle of that scam, believe me, don't pay the money and go out there and just do a little bit more research and find out what people have done, because you're certainly not alone. So legally,
1: you're the only guy.
0: Yeah, well, you're not the only guy. So legally, I don't know where to go because you don't have a lawsuit. And even if you did have a lawsuit, are you willing to pay the thousands of dollars?
1: No, the tens of thousands of dollars. Years of photos and friends who have passed away on there, and I just want to have it back.
0: Well, hold on a minute. You didn't back it up? You don't have a backup of everything?
1: Facebook.
0: I'm sorry?
1: No. It was backed up in Facebook. I've just never had any reason to doubt Facebook.
0: Yeah, well, everybody, well, you know, you back up everything. You know, you have some kind of backup for everything you've ever done. But anyway, just you have to do the research on that one. There's not much you can do. I want to mention a word or two about your privacy online. You have none. Everything is available about you. Your home address, where you work, where you bank, where you buy, what you buy. Court records, accident history, insurance issues, and don't forget your DMV information, your credit score, your social media. 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

0: This is Handle on the Law, Marginal Legal Advice.
1: All right, is that I or Eve?
2: I.
1: Oh, that's kind of interesting. What kind of name is that, I? I've never heard that.
2: Moldovian.
1: Moldovian. Okay, that's the first time I've ever gotten a Moldovian phone call also. Interesting country, Moldovia. Very, very interesting country, yes. Moldovia. Okay, what can I do for you?
2: In the lockbox that's located in the lobby of my apartment building, there's a key that's universal to all of the apartments in the building.
1: Whoa!
2: I'm wondering, and several tenants that I know the combination to the lockbox. My question is my landlord violating any laws?
1: Well, no, I don't think there's a law that's being violated. I think there may be liability there in case anybody breaks in or uses a lock to come into your property. Why would a landlord leave a lock in a lockbox that opens up every apartment or every unit?
2: Well, that's the kind of landlord I have.
1: What I would do is do this. I would, in writing, tell him that that's not going to work, because he's giving access to everybody and anybody to enter your apartment. Is it an apartment?
2: Yes.
1: Okay, entering your apartment. Push comes to shove, you just change your locks out, and I would sue him in small claims court. No, theoretically you're not. Yeah, but here, what's he going
2: to
1: do? He's going to say, I need a key, and I'm going to make that available to everybody in the world who has access to a lockbox. By the way, how are the other tenants access to the lockbox? The lockbox is usually available only to people that are real estate agents.
2: Well, the manager is giving out this information to.
1: Okay, he doesn't. The manager does not have the right. It's not a question of legal or illegal. He doesn't have the right to give out your key to everybody and anybody. I mean, your key is your key. And so, no.
2: I agree.
1: Yeah. So what I would do is in writing, tell him you can't do that. You cannot give access to my apartment to anybody that can walk in the door. And change that process immediately. And if you don't, I'm going to get my own key. I am going to arrange for a locksmith to come in, and I'm not going to give you a copy. I can't because you give me no security.
2: Does it violate any kind of landlord?
1: I don't think so.
2: Renter?
1: No, it might. Yeah, I mean, it might. Oh. There may be, there may be some code, and I think there might be that you have to give. That's usually in the lease, though, where the landlord has to have a copy of your key to get in there. Because what if there's a fire? What if there is a plumbing issue where it's flooding out the units below? The landlord has the right to go in there for, number one, emergency purposes, and number two, for inspection with 24-hour warning or 24-hour what do they call that? Where's the word I'm looking for?
2: Notice.
1: Thank you. You should be doing this show. 24-hour notice, and that's to rent. That's to rent a place or do an inspection, but not hand it out. So it's no, you can't do it. Except look at your defense. You know, for example, the landlord doesn't have the right to open up your apartment just because someone wants to see it. Is that legal? Well, it's not illegal, but. You have a right to stop that. You have defenses. So I think you're okay on this one. Let him know in writing. Let him know. You can't do that. You can't let people come into my apartment. Okay?
2: Do I have to document this?
1: Yes, somehow document everything. Yes, you document everything. Everything.
2: What
1: every conversation.
2: Pictures of the lockbox.
1: Yeah, you take it all. You take pictures. You do everything. Everything you can. And because you may end up, in some kind of litigation on this one. If someone comes in, for example, and steals you blind because the key's out there, you're suing the landlord, and the landlord's going, "It's not my fault." And you go, "Here it is. Here's all the evidence." Yes, everything is in writing. Everything is photographed. Neon, hello, Neon. Welcome.
3: Hi. Yes. Thank you. Listen, I have a problem. Okay. One of my sister wants to sell the house, and the other one lives in the house for 4 years. So how do I So I want to use home title lock. So what do? They block the traffic?
1: No, that has nothing to do with it. You don't need that at all. What you have to do, no. Who's ever selling the house to whoever, you simply transfer the property. There should be title insurance, which has nothing to do with those companies. Because how much money do they want to take care of the titles?
3: Oh, this is cheap. Monthly is like $20 monthly.
1: No, that's an insurance policy, and that's not transferring homes. It's a whole different thing.
3: What do they do? They warn you. They warn you when somebody wanna.
1: But you don't have a problem. You want to sell the house or transferring it. No one is attacking the house. Has anybody attacked the house? Is anybody going after your house? Has anybody made a claim against your house?
3: Okay, maybe I didn't explain myself. One of my sister wants to sell it.
1: Right.
3: Another one that lives here for 40 years doesn't want to sell it now. So, is she the one that want to sell it? Going to be successful to sell it without the permission of the other?
1: Wait a sec. The person that owns the property can sell it. And you're telling me the person that's going to buy the property doesn't want to buy the property? I'm really confused here, Neon.
3: Okay, let me start all over. Okay. My mother passed away, and one of the sisters...
1: I don't care who passed away. Who owns the home? Who owns the home right now, Neon?
3: Nobody.
1: Nobody owns the home.
3: Well, somebody has the one that take care of when somebody dies.
1: Okay, you're talking. Did you open probate? Is there a lawyer involved?
3: I think you already went through. Probate.
1: Okay, there's a lawyer. Okay, so during probate, the property transfers to the new owner. Who owns the house now, Neon?
3: Five people.
1: Okay, you have five people that own the house. Okay, fair enough. So they're on title. Now, do all five of them want to sell the house?
3: I know that at least two.
1: Okay, so at least two want to sell the house. So what's your question?
3: No, don't. Oh yeah, at least two want to sell. Yeah.
1: Okay, so what's your question, Neon?
3: My question is what to do to block it.
1: You can't block it. If two of them, they have to go to court to force the sale. They have to go to court to force the sale. Forget about this company that pays $20. That has nothing to do with this.
3: Okay.
1: This is all about the people that want to sell the house being stopped by the people that don't want to sell the house, and everybody is an owner. And the only thing that's going to happen is the people that want to, that don't want the house to be sold, don't have to worry about it because they're not going to sign anything ever. And they have to be a signature. They have to sign and say, yes, you can sell the house. So now you have three people that want to sell the house. They can't sell the house. So what they have to do is now, it's a court order. So they need a lawyer to go in and the court will say, you can sell the house. They need a lawyer. It's that simple. I think I got it. Maybe I didn't. I have no idea.
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6: North Idaho weather.
7: We're going to ride right about 67 once some sun starts popping through this afternoon. Same for tomorrow, 67 with a mix of clouds and sun. Another chance of showers on Sunday night. We're going to get down to 46 tonight, so gradually becoming just mostly cloudy the rest of the afternoon.
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9: From ABC News, I'm Dave Packer. We're learning now that 5 Americans, including U.S. troops, were injured on an Iranian missile attack at a U.S. base in Kuwait on Wednesday. We're told they've since returned to duty now. This comes as President Trump weighs a deal with Iran to reopen the Strait of Hormuz. Defense Secretary Pete Hegseth met with Asian allies in Singapore today.
10: Hegseth telling allies of the Indo-Pacific region,
11: we're prepared to defend our interests, stand with our allies, and project power halfway around the world.
10: On Iran negotiations,
11: any deal that the president is willing to make, he's only going to make it if he believes it's a great deal.
10: Skeptical on U.S. leverage.
12: Since the Iranians have shown how easy it is for them to close the Strait of Hormuz, they seem to have far more leverage. And by the way, they're also seemingly able to withstand a lot more pain than the United States.
10: Michael Ratney, former U.S. ambassador to Saudi Arabia.
9: And that's Chuck Sievertson reporting. In Laos, one of the main rescue divers says all 5 miners trapped in a flooded cave are now out and in good health, capping an extraordinary rescue effort. Josh Richardson says the men managed to escape on their own as rescuers pumped water out of the caves.
13: I was literally about to head into the cave myself when all of a sudden we heard all these cheers and spun around, and 4 very muddy miners just suddenly emerged out of the cave on their own.
9: The head of the World Health Organization, Dr. General Tedros Adhanom Ghebreyesus, touched down in the capital of the Congo today, holding talks on the ongoing Ebola outbreak at the epicenter of the epidemic. His goal?
14: 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But while focusing on the emergency, we should use it as opportunity to build the health system.
9: The driver in Friday's deadly bus crash along I-95 just south of Washington, D.C., has been charged with 2 counts of involuntary manslaughter. 5 people are confirmed dead, including 2 children, and more than 40 reported injured. A bus plowing into 6 cars in a work zone in Stafford County, Virginia. 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
9: New Jersey Governor Mikey Sherrill calling on protesters to lower the temperature outside Delaney Hall, a privately run immigration detention center in Newark.
19: ICE engagement creates an incredibly dangerous situation. It makes the situation worse, and I refuse to back down in fighting the Trump administration and the threats they've made.
9: Some detainees are reportedly holding a hunger strike over poor conditions. With the price of gas, groceries, and housing continuing to climb, for many, there's not much left over for things at the end of the month. ABC's Akila Davis in Durham, North Carolina.
20: Samuel Fisher is looking for ways to stretch every dollar.
21: Oh, we haven't saved.
20: Filling up his daughter's car. She doesn't know it yet, but while she's away on vacation, he's driving her car instead of his to save money on gas.
21: I have an SUV. It cost me, I want to say it was $90 to fill up. And I was like,
2: Okay, she's not here, so I'm going to drive her a car.
20: To make her dollars go further, Ann McConville shops at thrift stores.
3: Everything I have on is from the Goodwill.
20: She says shopping secondhand helps her make sure she has enough money for the grocery store.
22: And law enforcement officials say an unruly passenger who was taken off a United flight to Chicago last night is not facing any charges. After United said it diverted the plane over security concerns, at one point air traffic controllers thought there was a hijacking attempt on the plane. Police say the 75-year-old passenger appeared confused and in a mental health crisis. Dave Packer, ABC News.
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7: Gradually becoming just mostly cloudy the rest of the afternoon. We'll ride right about 67 when some sun starts popping through. Same for tomorrow, 67 with a mix of clouds and sun. Another chance of showers on Sunday night. Low tonight, 46.
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0: 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This is Handle on the Law, marginal legal advice where I tell you you have absolutely no case. There are neo-Nazi groups all over the place. There's a leader of an Eastern European neo-Nazi group was sentenced to 15 years in federal prison. And this is not unusual because we now have crazy times. And what he did is, well, he was accused of and convicted for soliciting violent attacks against the Jewish community and members of minority groups. Okay. Straight out, you got a hate crime, and that's why he got so long. His name, Michael Chikivishly. He's 22 years old. He's known as Commander Butcher, and he pleaded guilty to soliciting hate crimes and distributing instructions to make bombs and ricin. And here is this is what makes this story so interesting, is he had a scheme to distribute poison candy to children during the Jewish holidays. Yep. What is it? Halloween, when you hand out poison candy. And now this one really got the judge. Appeared in green prison garb. He fought back tears, actually, as his sentence was handed down. I don't know why he would do that, because he's such a cockroach. And federal prosecutors described him as the leader of an extremist group called the Maniac Murder Cult, promoting racially motivated violence based in Russia and Ukraine. And what they do is they pitch neo-Nazi ideology. Members in the U.S. and around the world, and as you can imagine, because of the craziness going on, it is growing. And the prosecutor said he used messaging platforms like Telegram to solicit attacks and circulated a manifesto titled Haters Handbook, encouraging followers to commit school shootings and terrorist attacks. U.S. Attorney Joseph Nocella, in a statement at his sentencing, said the defendant is a hate-mongering menace who intended to hurt and kill children in the Jewish community and other minority communities in New York. And why New York? Because New York has the biggest population of Jewish folks outside of Israel, millions. And this one I've never heard of. I've heard of the attacks, certainly against Jewish, against synagogues, against businesses, against community centers, which are Jewish. Never heard of a scheme to distribute poison candy to children. That's a new one. All right, let's take some phone calls. Dave, hello, Dave. Welcome to Handle on the Law.
1: Yes, about a year and a half ago, I advertised an investment condo that I own for rent. I had a couple dozen people look at it. I had a handful, like five people, fill out an application on the platform, and I chose someone and rented it out. A month later, I got a complaint from the California Civil Rights Department saying that I hadn't rented to one of the applicants because of his emotional support animal. Now, that guy who had filled out an application had said he had a dog. I communicated with him on the site, unfortunately, because it's all written down. I asked him how much the dog weighed. He said 50 pounds. I said that's over the limit of the building. And then he said it's emotional support animal. Those don't apply, the weight limits. And then I just never wrote anything back to him because I thought,
0: okay,
1: I've got a dozen other people here
0: who want
1: the unit. I'm going to go with a, you know, I'll choose someone else. Because I didn't want to investigate if what he was saying was true or whatever.
0: Sure.
1: I wasn't even sure he wanted it at that point.
0: Yeah.
1: Well, then over the last year and a half, I've gotten a ton of calls and emails from the California Civil Rights Department saying that Oh, before that, they had me mail in a whole proof. You know, I sent in a couple of dozen documents showing these are other people that applied.
2: Right.
1: I chose someone else. It wasn't because of the dog.
2: Okay, what is it? So they keep on harassing. What do they want? What are they asking for?
1: They had received that, I thought.
2: What are they asking for?
1: Basically, they asked me for $25,000.
2: Oh, you say no, thank you. You say no. No, you say no. You're gonna get a hearing.
1: Well, they're suing me now, though. When they wanted me to go to a mediation, which I didn't go to.
2: Why not?
1: And I just sent them an email saying, anybody can sue anybody, but you're not going to win if you sue me because I didn't discriminate.
2: Right.
1: So then I 3 days ago, they knock on my door and they've served me. It says, you have been sued.
2: Okay.
1: The California Civil Rights Department is suing you. I have 30 days to respond.
2: Yeah, you've got to respond.
1: You might want to get a lawyer right away.
2: I would.
1: Which I thought was kind of a
2: I would. Unfortunately, you do. And they've got to prove that you didn't rent to this guy because he had a support animal. That was the decision for you not to rent to him. Otherwise, you would have rented to him. And they have to prove that. They can't just simply say, one of 50 people that applied and you chose someone else, and you chose someone else because you would have rented to him. They've got to establish that. And so you simply have to go to that hearing. I assume it's a court case. They sued you in superior court, or is it an administrative hearing?
1: Yes. Yes, it's a court case.
2: Yeah, you have to
1: defend
2: yourself.
1: It's weird, though. They have to apply in writing
2: within
1: 30 days.
2: Yeah, you do.
1: Days,
2: no. You have to answer the complaint. Oh, no, you can't ignore this one. Yeah, you need a lawyer on this.
1: Okay, so is it your website? What's the best
2: way to find that? No, my website won't help you on this one. Nope. You've got to get a.
1: Where do you think the best place to go to find a competent but not very expensive lawyer?
2: Yeah, well, it's probably going to be a couple thousand. It's going to be a few thousand dollars probably, unless the lawyer is able.
1: Well, that's not a big deal. I don't mind a few thousand.
2: Okay, then you're not going to get more than that. I can't imagine you'd lose on this one. I can't imagine that's the case. If you have multiple people and you choose someone, effectively what they're saying is, if there's someone with a support dog, you must choose that person over everybody else. And that is impossible. They're not going to have you do. You want a landlord-tenant attorney. Okay?
1: Landlord-tenant attorney.
2: Landlord-tenant attorney. That's where you want to go.
3: 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Of course, you know that's not true. 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
6: John Ryder, we have a decisive Game 7 of the NBA's West Finals tonight at Oklahoma City between the Thunder and the Spurs. ESPN NBA reporter Tim McMahon on what needs to happen for the reigning champs, Oklahoma City, to win and advance to the NBA Finals.
7: They have to have an elite screening game. 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You know, they have, and look, he didn't have a great shooting game in Game 5, but he had 32 points. He got to the line 17 times. We understand when Shea's got things going, getting to the line is a big part of his games.
6: And you can listen to Game 7 of the West Finals on ESPN Radio and the app with coverage starting at 7:30 Eastern. Also, Oklahoma City will be without star swingman Jalen Williams for this Game 7 with a lingering hamstring injury. The winner, of course, will take on the Knicks in the NBA Finals. New York head coach Mike Brown on how his team works so well together.
8: It starts with Jalen, and it trickles down. Everybody else understands that, you know, if you sacrifice, it's going to help bring the group together. If you believe in your teammate, it's going to help bring the group together. If you go out and you compete, it's going to help bring the group together, you know, and all those things are happening while everybody's keeping it real with each other.
6: The Knicks have won 11 straight games this postseason, and Game 1 of the NBA Finals is on Wednesday night and on ESPN Radio. The Vikings have hired Nolan Teasley as their new general manager. He has spent the past 13 seasons in the Seahawks organization, including the last three as Seattle's assistant GM. In soccer, in the Champions League final, make it back-to-back championships for Paris Saint-Germain. They defeat Arsenal on penalty.

0: Welcome back. And it's Handle on the Law, Marginal Legal Advice. Saya, or is that right? Did I pronounce that one correctly? Sayla?
1: Yeah, that's right.
0: Oh, it's a Sayla is a guy.
1: Sayla is a guy, that's right.
0: Ooh, okay. That's interesting. Never heard that name before. All right, Sayla, what's the background of that name?
1: It is Hebrew. It's from the Bible. It's all.
0: Ah, okay. And signifying what?
1: Signifying, well, it's also a musical direction, meaning pause, and it's probably used that way, too.
0: Oh, that is cool. That is cool. Not too many people. My mother had a Hebrew name. Her name was Nechama, after one of the prophets in the Bible. And there just aren't that many that do that. That's cool. All right, Sayla, what can I do for you?
1: Okay.
0: That's it? We've gone through names. Did you cut out? Sayla, you there? Sayla?
1: Yeah, can you hear me?
0: Yeah, now I can. Yeah, I love these cell phones. They drive me completely crazy. All right, go
1: me
0: for
1: too.
0: It.
1: Okay, so basically about 4 years ago, my grandmother, she signed away her life, basically, unknowingly. She thought she was getting help with yard work, which they did do, but she actually signed away everything because the lady has now power of attorney over my grandmother and fiduciary responsibility. And my grandma is 83. She does have some cognitive impairment, but I think it's normal for her age. But they're trying to say that she does not have the capacity, mental capacity, to revoke the power of attorney.
0: Oh, but anybody, she may not. She may not, Sayla, but this is your grandmother. The person who has the power of attorney, what relationship does that person have to your grandma?
1: They just own a company, and in my opinion, this is all they do is prey on older people.
0: Yeah, well, okay, but what relationship do they have?
1: Nothing.
0: Okay, you've got to go in, Sayla, you've got to go in, and what I would do is get a conservatorship. That's the easiest thing. You get a conservatorship over your grandma, and you control everything. And you're the grandson, so you've got some pretty good standing. And especially if part of the argument you're using in front of a judge for the conservatorship is the history of this other company, if you can find it. And what the hell is a company having the power of attorney or someone involved with a company? That doesn't make any sense.
1: Well, this is what they do. I looked it up.
0: That's even better. That's even better. Get your butt into a conservatorship. And here's my question. Does grandma have money?
1: Yeah, but they won't even tell me how much because
0: it doesn't matter. Once you get the conservatorship and you walk in, once you get a conservatorship, you walk in, you serve them with it, and you say, you got to tell me how much money. If they refuse, they are in real violation because they're then, if they take any money out, they've stolen the money. It's straight out theft. And then you can pay yourself back once you have the conservatorship out as grandma's money. To pay the attorney, you're going to have to just front it with the attorney. Can you afford a few $1,000? Basically, loaning.
1: I tried to talk to an attorney already, and over the phone, he told me I had already explained too much, and he can't represent me and my grandma both. And he said that I have to call a different attorney to represent my grandma without speaking to me.
0: That's probably true, but I don't understand why your grandma needs an attorney. I don't get that, but get an attorney that's willing to what you're representing is effectively the estate, and you're going in and on behalf of your grandmother, this is for her, not for you. So you are suing to be the conservatorship of her estate. You need a trust and estate lawyer is what you need. Selene, you need it pretty quickly.
1: Okay.
0: Okay. And you explain what's going on, because if these guys are cleaning the place out, there'll be a lawsuit. There may even be a criminal action. I would go to the DA and see if there's anything going with the district attorney to open up an investigation. I mean, there's a lot of avenues you can do. I would do all of them and at the same time do them very quickly and do it with a trusted estate lawyer.
1: A trusted estate lawyer.
0: Trust and estate, two different things. There's a trust, and then there's a estate. That's what the field is described at, trust and estate lawyers. All right? Good luck. You'll be able to pull it off, especially the way you describe it. And you want to do it really quickly. Maria. Hello, Maria. Welcome.
2: Thank you. Hi, Bill. I have a problem with the HOA. Board has changed from since 2 years ago, but
0: What has changed from 2 years ago? Hang on. What has changed from 2 years ago?
2: Oh, board directors.
0: The board. Wait a sec. Okay. The board director of who? Of what?
2: Homeowners
0: Association. Oh, Homeowners Association. A board director has changed. Okay. Now let's move on. Okay.
2: At that time, I got approval of the exterior paint. And now, after 2 years, which the HOA board has changed, they're saying you have done it 2 years ago. Is not allowed. And I said, it has 60 days at that time for them to approve it, and they approved it. Now, after 2 years, you can come back to me and say, the caller is not the caller.
0: Right, you're right. They can't come back to you. They cannot say, even though we approved it 2 years ago, by the way, we is the board. Just because the board has changed people, that doesn't matter. It's still the board. And if they're saying we now have changed it, you now have to have a different color. You go, too bad. Let me ask you this, Maria. Is this an exterior wall? Is this an outside wall?
2: Yes.
0: You're not responsible for it anyway. That's the homeowners. What do they want you to do? Repaint the wall? What part of the wall do they part of you repaint? Because I'm assuming it's a continuous wall that has several units attached to it, right?
2: No, this is a hometown, actually.
0: I'm sorry. And I don't know what a hometown is.
2: Yeah, it looks like single family.
0: Oh, okay. Got it. All right. Yeah. All right. Yeah. I understand. They don't. The answer is no. You just say no, Maria.
2: Well, the thing is, they are insisting.
0: I don't care. Let them have a hearing. Let them have a hearing. You do exactly what you said, saying, hey, the board approved it 2 years ago. I'm not changing it.
2: I did. Now they're saying, you have a certain time to correct that.
0: You say no. You say no.
2: If they penalize, what should I do?
0: Depends on how far that penalty goes. If they lien the property, if they attach that as part of the dues, you may have to fight them.
2: Right.
0: And you don't want an attorney now, Maria. You don't want an attorney now. Okay. It's too early. See what they do. Uh-huh. Where are you from, by the way?
2: We are in California.
0: Thank you. You sound, that's a California accent that you have. Where are you from?
2: Yeah.
0: Originally?
2: Yeah, Turkey.
0: Turkey, okay. Love Turkey, by the way. Istanbul, one of the greatest cities on the planet. Anyway, you have to wait until they do something. And if they talk to their lawyer, I think their lawyer is going to say, that's just too bad. That's the way it goes.
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9: ABC News, I'm Dave Packer. We're learning now that five Americans, including U.S. troops, were injured in an Iranian missile attack on a U.S. base in Kuwait Wednesday. It comes as President Trump weighs a deal with Iran to reopen the Strait of Hormuz. In Laos, one of the main rescue divers says all five miners trapped in a flooded cave are now out and in good health, capping an extraordinary rescue effort. Josh Richardson says that the men managed to escape on their own as rescuers pumped water out of the caves.
10: I was literally about to head into the cave myself. When all of a sudden we heard all these cheers and spun around, and four very muddy miners just suddenly emerged out of the cave on their own.
9: The driver in Friday's deadly bus crash along I-95 just south of Washington, D.C. has been charged with two counts of involuntary manslaughter. Five people are confirmed dead, including two children, and more than 40 reported injured. The bus plowing into six cars in a work zone in Stafford County, Virginia. This is ABC News.

0: Welcome back. Handle on the Law. Bill Handel here. Marginal legal advice.
1: Shelby. Hello, Shelby. Welcome to Handle on the Law.
2: Well, thank you. I'm calling about a recent flight I took about a week and a half ago. And I bought first class tickets as a gift for my son and daughter-in-law so the three of us could go on a cruise in New York. No problems getting there. On the way back, we had to transfer to Chicago. That was about a two-hour flight. And there's one issue. I had checked to see if we were able to use a certain club they have or a lounge they have. They said, yes, if you're buying first-class tickets, you can wait in the lounges they specially have. So we did that in L.A., no problem. We did it in New York, but when we got to New York, they wouldn't let us in the lounge.
1: Yeah.
2: We had to pay a day fee, even though we had first class tickets, which is not what we were told, and what I've experienced with that airline before. So that was $160. So we had the two-hour flight to Chicago, went on time, and we got there, and we had about 20 minutes or so to get on board, no time to go get something to eat. I had pre-ordered three vegan meals. I have severe allergy problems, and I'm 82 on quite a bit of medication. And I had ordered these vegan meals to ensure that we're all vegan. And so when they came, when we were waiting for the flight to take off in Chicago, the catering truck came up. I was in the fourth row, so I could see and hear everything. The gal from the catering truck said, here are your meals. It was a little late getting there, which is okay. That's not too big a deal. And the flight attendant wanted to take off before the meals got there. And she said, oh, we don't need to wait. We can give them, we'll just get some food baskets. And the other flight attendant said, well, the captain wants to feed them because it's a long flight. Chicago to New York, to LA is about 4 or 5 hours.
0: Yeah,
2: I guess.
0: This is going longer than the flight, Shelby. So, you know, speed it up
2: okay,
0: a little
2: real
0: bit.
2: Quick. Okay. So basically the bottom line is that our specially ordered meals did not come. The person delivering the meal said, do you want me to give them a gift, a snack basket? She said, no, I don't care. Just, you know,
1: okay, I got it. So you didn't get all right. So you
2: didn't
1: get the vegan.
2: We didn't get our meals.
1: All right, you didn't get your vegan meal. Okay, you didn't get your vegan meal, and
2: you didn't get anything.
1: All right. So what's your question?
2: When I got off the plane, I collapsed.
1: You collapsed.
2: Yeah.
1: Whoa. Okay.
2: I had no food all day.
1: Ah, and by the way, let me ask you this. You look at the meals. Was there anything that you could eat? Bread, salad, dessert.
2: They later after I had taken my medication because she didn't tell us you could have the roll any rolls. So after
1: did you ask for them? Did you say I need something?
2: I finally did, but
1: and they gave it to you. And did they give it to you?
2: They did give it to me.
1: All right,
2: they did give me a roll.
1: Okay.
2: But I couldn't eat it because I didn't know what was in it. It wasn't vegan.
1: Ah, you didn't know if there was meat, so you couldn't eat it. Okay.
2: Yeah.
1: So what's your question, Shelby? Yeah. What's your question?
2: So do I have any recourse? Number one, we weren't allowed access without paying to the lounge.
1: Yeah. How much do you think it's worth, Shelby? How much do you think that's worth? You're in front of a jury. How much do you give for that?
2: Well, I just like the difference between first class and coach would be fine. But,
1: well, you know, but wait a sec. You want the difference between first class and coach. So you want that difference. So it's okay. You
2: minimum.
1: Want the reverse. All right. And it was their fault that you didn't ask for the roll.
2: No, I did ask for the roll.
1: And they gave it to you later on, you said, but not initially.
2: Yes.
1: All right. So
2: you
1: could have asked for the roll right there at the beginning of the flight.
2: I didn't know they had them. She said, we don't have any. I said, do you have anything else? And she said, no. So I went ahead and took my medication.
1: Yeah, yeah.
2: Well,
1: you can ask for it, and you know what you're going to get? Zero. They're not going to give you a dime. It's just things happen. That's the way it goes. And if you are that critical where you need some kind of food, you know what? Let me ask you a question about vegan. What happens if you do have something that's not vegan? Do you collapse? Do you have a do you have an allergic reaction that's life threatening, for example?
2: A severe allergic reaction that could cause me to dehydrate.
1: Okay. Hold on a minute. All meat causes and dairy causes you to dehydrate.
2: Dairy, not meat.
1: Okay, so all meat causes you to dehydrate.
2: No, anything with dairy, but I didn't know what the ingredients were in these other meals.
1: You ask, and by the way, you pull, if there's a salad there, if there's a roll, if there is, can you pull meat out of a dessert? Can you pull dairy out? Can you, see, you're, Becky, I mean, Shelby, you're making no sense. You're making no sense at all. You have nothing there. Not, you know what they're going to say? They're going to say, get a life. And unfortunately, you don't have a defense to that, because clearly, if that's your legal issue, I don't know. I mean, I've been on planes before where they ran out of food. God,

0: Northern California. They shipped it down to me about a week later, and I drove it for less than 50 miles, and the timing chain broke or whatever, and the engine seized up. And while I didn't get a warranty, I'm just curious, is there any...
1: Yeah, there might be.
0: Maybe, but.
1: Yeah, there might be. Michael, how much did you pay for the car?
0: I paid about $26,000.
1: Okay, and how much? And if you were to repair it right now to bring it back to where it should have been when you drove it off or when you first started driving it, how much is that going to cost you?
0: Well, the first mechanic that I've taken it to is quoting me about $9,000.
1: Okay. And so you're within the small claims world. That's good news. I would straight out sue them. Now, they're going to say, we sold it to you as is. We didn't give you any warranty. But, Michael, there is something called an implied warranty. Okay. Not written down, but just implied. And here is the premise, which is why I think you have a good case, is, hey, I understand that you didn't give me a warranty, but you delivering me a car that I paid $26,000 for and I drive it for 40 miles and it breaks down? Come on.
0: Yeah.
1: And if I'm the judge, I am going to say, what's going on? You know, didn't you, well, what you should have done, Michael, is obviously have a mechanic go through it. That's just you being nuts, which I'm assuming you didn't do. But
0: no, I didn't.
1: Yeah, I know. But I did drive
0: the car and I took off fast, you know, and it performed.
1: Well, obviously something was wrong with it. I mean, obviously something was wrong with it, except if they say that when you accelerated, something broke, of which we had no idea that that would happen. I mean, there are some defenses to that, but I go at it. I would sue them for the $9,000 and see what happens. And that's a wobbler. If I were a small claims judge, would I give it to you? Yeah, maybe.
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0: This is Handle on the Law, Marginal Legal Advice. Joanne, welcome to Handle on the Law.
1: Okay. We're homeowners of a condo, 47 years, $8 membership. We had extreme water damage. It came, it's 47 years old. The water penetrated the stucco, went through the disintegrated tar paper, got the walls wet, floors wet, etc. We took out the, we made accommodations for the renters and went to get it fixed. It happened again. So we ripped off the walls, took out the carpet on one wall, which is living room, dining room, kitchen, and a bedroom. So we told the homeowners association, you need to fix the outside before we're going to put it back because it will continue to happen.
0: Okay, is this, hang on a second, hold on a second, Joanne. Is this a common wall? Is this something that is not inside your unit?
1: Outside wall.
0: Outside wall, and that's considered a common wall, all right? It's under the auspices, the jurisdiction of the Homeowner Association. Is that correct?
1: Correct.
0: Okay.
1: And we had the association meeting team come in and look at it with
0: the
1: contractor.
0: All right, I got it.
1: He agreed. We don't want to put everything back in until the stucco's removed, new tar paper's put on.
0: Right.
1: Because when you're standing inside, you can see daylight.
0: All right. So what's your question, Joanne?
1: Okay, they're refusing to do it.
0: All right.
1: And so we're going to put our track record together of papers and we were thinking of getting an attorney, but after hearing
0: I don't know if you need one.
1: Morning,
0: I don't know.
1: Now
0: you know,
1: go to small claims court.
0: Yeah, because is it going to cost you less than $10,000 to do what has to be done?
1: If they will pay $10,000, we will gladly pay the rest.
0: Why would you pay the rest if the issue comes out of a common wall that's the HOA is responsible for paying? Why would you suck up any of it?
1: Well, because we want to get it back. We want to get a renter in there.
0: All right.
1: We have it on the market.
0: Okay, then what you do is, yes, at this point, I would get I think I would get an attorney because you're talking about the cost of doing this that they're refusing, the opportunity lost in terms of a renter, and how much does the place rent for?
1: $1,800 a month.
0: Okay, so you're losing $1,800 a month. That's part of your damages. And you have no choice if they're not willing to do it. And what is their reason for not doing it?
1: I don't know, because when we had the experts stand there and tell them, they're all standing in a group looking through the light in the wall. And the one woman said on the board, she said, what is the homeowners responsible for? And the professional said, everything from the stud out. And she said, by the way,
0: the professional has no idea what the homeowner association is responsible for. That's a professional with the building, not someone who is, that's a legal determination as to who is responsible and who isn't. It's a contract issue. And that's a question of looking at the CCRs. That's a question of looking at who would be responsible and probably the homeowners association. So, I would find out. I'd contact every member of the HOA and go, what is your reason for saying no? And if it turns out that they're just saying no for no reason, especially if you're talking $20,000. And I would sue them not only for that, I would also sue them for attorney's fees on this also, because you got bad faith issues.
1: Okay.
0: Yeah, and there are attorneys that specialize in condo associations, Joanne.
1: I was going to ask you, what type of attorney should we
0: Yeah, someone who specializes in condos. There's a whole subspecialty of lawyers who deal with condos and homeowner association. I mean, it's that common.
1: Do you have any in your group?
0: I don't. I don't think we have any in our group. You can call, you know, go to handleonthelaw.com and see. I don't know if we do or not.
1: And the condo is in Moore Bay, California.
0: That doesn't matter. Doesn't matter. You can have a lawyer any place, anywhere in California. Okay. You're going to be fine. Good luck to you. You know, holes. Oh, and you can rent the place out and, you know, holes in the wall. Okay, you're going to have to get a little bit of a discount. But you could also say, you know, during the spring, you don't have to run your air conditioning or heat because we have holes. And it's it's really great temperatures out there. Charlie. Hello, Charlie.
2: Hi, thank you. Thank you, Bill, for taking my call. I live in Santa Monica, and I have a home down in Santa Ana, and I plan on moving into my house. My tenant's been there for over 40 years, and she's done damage to the inside of my house, number one. She's painted my kitchen cabinets without my permission. Number two, she's on the stove there. She's taken out one of my heaters, one of the gas burners, and put in those heating coils. Number three, she in the master bedroom there, in the shower, in the bathroom there, she's taken out my my glass shower door I had over there, and put in shower curtains. I asked her what happened.
0: All right, so she's done a bunch. So she's done a bunch of stuff to the house without your permission.
2: Yeah, put in shower curtains.
0: All right.
2: She's rekeyed the house without my permission.
0: And never gave you a key?
2: No. She sold my lawnmower and kept the money.
0: All right. So what's your question, Charlie?
2: I want to get her out.
0: Yeah. Evict her for doing that.
2: Yeah. Okay.
0: Just evict her for that reason alone, that she has altered the property without your permission.
2: Also, can I hit her with a court order? Because I know darn good and well she's going to fight and scream and
0: If you, once you have the eviction is a court order. In other words, you're going to go to court. She's going to say no, probably. And I'm assuming she's going to go to one of these organizations that help elderly people. You've got it.
2: Yeah.
0: And she is going to say, I had the permission. There's nothing in writing. You're going to go, of course not. And there'll be a decision. You'll win that one. And the order will be for her to leave and whatever damages there are that you can prove and go, here's what it's going to cost for me to bring the cabinets back. Here's what it's going to cost for me to replace that stove burner. Here's what it's cost for me to put in the shower door again. And here's a list of my damages. Here's what it's going to cost. And that's part of the eviction process. You need an eviction attorney, but you're going to get her out, Charlie.
2: Okay.
0: Yeah, you're going to be fine. 40 years, a long time. So is she paying market rent?
2: Yeah, well, she's only paying $500 a month.
0: It's not market rent, Charlie.
2: Yeah.
0: How much is the property? How much, when she gets out and you re-rent it, how much is that going to be?
2: Probably about, I can probably get $2,000 for it. But
0: okay,
2: I'm not
0: and
2: gonna,
0: so she's going to argue, listen to me, she's going to argue that you're throwing her out just to get market rates, market rent, and you're throwing her out because
2: I'm not.
0: Hey, I'm telling you what her argument's going to be, Charlie.
2: Okay.
0: Okay. This is why you're going to need a landlord-tenant attorney. You're going to need an attorney who specializes in evictions. And that's a whole subspecialty of law that's landlord-tenant attorneys. You get to find one. And there's plenty out there. Plenty.
2: Okay.
0: All right. Okay. Good luck to you or not. Since I don't own the property and I don't care.
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8: Gradually becoming just mostly cloudy the rest of the afternoon. We'll ride right about 67 when some sun starts popping through. Same for tomorrow, 67 with a mix of clouds and sun. Another chance of showers on Sunday night. Low tonight, 46.
9: Driver in Friday's deadly bus crash along I-95 just south of Washington, D.C. has been charged with two counts of involuntary manslaughter. Investigator in charge Greg Gregson with some of the factors that they'll be looking into as they investigate the driver, 48-year-old Jing S. Dong from Staten Island, New York.
10: That will include fatigue, medication, alcohol, drugs, training, workload, and equipment.
9: Five people are confirmed dead, including two children, and more than 40 reported injured. The bus plowing into six cars in a work zone in Stafford County, Virginia. The federal judge overseeing President Trump's lawsuit against the IRS is considering reopening the case over the terms of its settlement. ABC News senior White House correspondent Selena Wang.
11: Judge Kathleen Williams ordering Trump to respond to, quote, grievous allegations that his settlement was, quote, premised on deception. Now, remember that President Trump dropped this lawsuit in exchange for the creation of what's called this anti-weaponization fund. That's $1.8 billion in taxpayer money to be given away to Trump allies who claim they were unfairly treated by the Biden Justice Department.
9: Democrats call it a slush fund. In Laos, one of the main rescue divers says all five miners trapped in a flooded cave are now out and in good health, capping an extraordinary rescue effort. Josh Richardson said water pumps lowered the water in the caves enough for the men to crawl and at times swim out of the caves.
12: We were just about to turn the pumps off when they emerged on their own. So obviously the water level was dropped low enough that they've decided to do a bit of a roof sniff and squeeze their way out through the water. And we didn't even know they were on their way.
9: American troops injured after an Iranian attack. A U.S. official telling ABC News they were hurt by debris after a missile was intercepted over Kuwait. It all comes as President Trump weighs a final decision about a deal with Iran. You're listening to ABC News.
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13: 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This product is not intended to diagnose, treat, cure, or prevent any disease.
9: In Southern California, a family displaced by the Eaton Fire has filed a civil lawsuit alleging they were victims of rent gouging.
17: Attorneys with the People's Law Project and the Rent Brigade say a troubling trend emerged in the aftermath of the fires as rent prices surged 20 or as much as 200% in some cases. The Rennicks have now moved back into their Altadena home, which was damaged in the Eaton Fire. We have reached out to the defendants listed in this civil lawsuit.
9: ABC's Annabelle Munoz. Lawyers for the Trump administration are vowing to appeal the decision which allowed businesses to apply for refunds after President Trump's tariffs were deemed illegal. ABC's Mike Dubusky.
18: After the Supreme Court ruled President Trump's tariffs unconstitutional earlier this year, a federal judge has allowed all companies affected to apply for refunds to cover the losses. But now lawyers for the president say they intend to appeal that decision. Jay Foreman is the CEO of the toy company Basic Fun.
19: I'm just trying to understand, you know, are we living in a country of laws? Or are we living in a country ruled by a king?
18: Foreman says he got about $450,000 in tariff refunds. Mike Dubusky, ABC News.
9: Basic Fun is responsible for toys like Care Bears and Tonka trucks. President Trump now says he has no interest in continuing his overhaul of the Kennedy Center after a judge ordered the removal of the Trump name from the cultural institution. Dave Packer, ABC News.
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6: North Idaho weather.
8: We're going to ride right about 67 once some sun starts popping through this afternoon. Same for tomorrow, 67 with a mix of clouds and sun. Another chance of showers on Sunday night. We're going to get down to 46 tonight, so gradually becoming just mostly cloudy the rest of the afternoon.
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24: It's the weekend, and it's game on in Texas. We start here. Ken Paxton storms to victory and reshapes the midterms in the process.
25: Paxton winning here automatically vaults Texas to the top of the competitive races this fall.
24: How he beat a four-time senator and why it affects the whole map. Iran threatens to retaliate for U.S. strikes.
26: I think it speaks to the fragility of the ceasefire and the ongoing threat there.
24: But that's not what's sending signals of strength. We'll tell you what should be concerning American diplomats. And the symptoms of Ebola go beyond bodies or even borders.
27: It's causing a lot of fear, panic, and turmoil within the community that's already plagued by conflict as well as displacement.
24: How frustration in Africa is giving way to fear and even violence. From ABC News, this is Start Here Weekend. I'm Brad Milkey. Across Texas on Tuesday night, polls closed at 7 p.m. The race of the day, of course, was a GOP primary runoff between current Senator John Cornyn and Texas Attorney General Ken Paxton. Now, usually, if an incumbent runs, the incumbent wins. Certainly newsworthy when they get taken down by a challenger in their own party. The discourse ahead of this race was that if Paxton won, it would represent something even bigger. This would have the power to reshape not just a Senate seat, but potentially the national midterm picture. So let's take a step back for a second. Remember, if Democrats can flip 4 seats in November, they take back the Senate. That's all they need to have power over legislation, power over Supreme Court nominations, cabinet picks. If they could flip Texas, the thinking goes, flipping the other 3 seats would get a whole lot easier. Many analysts agree Paxton could be a much easier opponent to face than, say, a four-term senator.
28: Tonight, we've come up short in this primary runoff.
24: As the votes came in, it became clear Paxton had won this easily.
29: Tonight, we just made history.
24: He had blown the doors off of this race, and now Texas has turned into this November's fiercest battle. Let's start the show with ABC's D.C. Bureau Chief Rick Klein. Rick, big victory for Paxton. Can you just walk us through the significance of this?
25: Yeah, I mean, the ending of John Cornyn's Senate career happened in dramatic fashion. It happened to a guy that is just very well known in Texas political circles and nationally, usually not for the right reasons. This is a guy that has been scandal-plagued for years, Brad. He was impeached by Republicans in a Republican state, although not convicted. He's had criminal charges filed against him and dropped. He's had scandals involving a salacious divorce. And all of that just seemed to draw him closer to Donald Trump.
29: When everyone in Washington told him to abandon me and abandon the people of Texas, he didn't listen. Instead, he gave his complete and total endorsement.
25: For months, Republicans have been saying to him nationally, hey, stay out of this race or give it to Cornyn. Cornyn's going to win, and Cornyn wins, then we don't have to worry about holding out to Texas. Instead, just a week out, Trump threw his weight behind Ken Paxton, and Paxton winning here automatically vaults Texas to the top of the competitive races this fall.
29: Texas will be the radical left's number one priority But if there's one thing I know about Texans, it's that we're not going to let them take it.
25: Democrats see a real opportunity there, and frankly, Republicans fear that opportunity. It's going to be enormously expensive and enormously competitive all the way through November.
0: Well, and so let's talk about, after all, there's another guy running in this race. It's the Democrat. We know that is James Tallarico. That's the Democratic Party's candidate running for Senate. What should we know about him? And I guess, how does he sort of factor into this race?
25: Yeah, Tallarico has become just a fast rising star in the Democratic Party. Only 37 years old, but he's been in the Texas legislature for years now.
1: They're raising taxes on all of us while they cut taxes for themselves. The real fight in this country is not left versus right. It's top versus bottom.
25: He's got a reputation as someone more on the progressive side than the moderate side, but someone that has been apt to make some surprises. And famously, he broke through with an interview with Joe Rogan.
2: There's reason and good reasons to be disillusioned.
25: Mm-hmm.
2: I guess all I'm pushing back on is that second step of it's always going to be this way.
3: Right. It doesn't have to be
2: right.
3: This way.
2: That is the key step.
3: Right.
2: So I'm not
3: because you need to run for president. We need someone who's actually a good person.
25: And a lot of people are just intrigued by his backstory, his very humble beginnings in Texas, troubled childhood, worked as a teacher, led the Teach for America program, and became a seminarian and a state lawmaker.
1: My faith teaches me to love my neighbor as myself.
25: A very compelling character that is guaranteed to raise about as much money as he needs in a very big and expensive state.
0: Well, and a Presbyterian seminarian, right? I've heard that his faith, I guess I've heard Texans say, like, in some ways he speaks Texan. I mean, does he play differently than a standard Democrat or something?
25: Well, that's interesting, because sometimes what he's spoken has been maybe too frank for Texas when he's talked about, and these are clips that are going to become very famous in the coming months.
1: God is both masculine and feminine and everything in between. God is non-binary.
25: He's questioned how many genders there are biologically. That's not something that I think most people of faith in Texas are likely to hear.
2: Modern science obviously recognizes that there are many more than two biological sexes. In fact, there are six.
25: There's also just a false rumor out there that he's a vegan, which is, like, in Texas, that's a slur. He's had to combat that by having a picture of himself eating a big old turkey leg. But he has talked about wanting to have less meat consumed in society, which, again, that's a little rough in Texas. So whether he fits Texas broadly of what we thought about it, or the emerging Texas and the Texas of 2026 and maybe beyond, is one of the big questions that'll get settled here. A lot of people have compared him to Beto O'Rourke, who came close but fell short in his race against Ted Cruz for the Senate, and then flamed out in the presidential race a short time after that. A lot of people that I've talked to see in Tallarico someone who has more political talent and has been discovered a little bit earlier in the process. And there's just a lot of folks that are excited about his candidacy in Texas and well beyond.
0: Right, to the point where Tallarico appeared to walk back some of these past comments about religion and gender. In an interview with ABC News, he said they were, quote, meant to be deliberately provocative, end quote, and that Paxton, he said, was using them to distract from what he called his career of corruption. But Rick, as you zoom out, is Tallarico the kind of candidate that Democrats are hoping get them over the line in several of these states? I guess, can you give us a sense of what the map looks like for Democrats, and then what candidates they think would help them flip or defend these various Senate seats?
25: Yeah, start by saying that the Democrats have a brutal map. Very few opportunities. Only one state that has a senator up for re-election is a state that voted for Kamala Harris and certainly has a Republican senator. That's the state of Maine. So you if you're a Democrat, you got to start there. And they need to pick up four total, because it's right now a Senate where it's 53 to 47. And if you're going to take control in the party that doesn't have the White House, you have to have 51 votes. So they've got a net four. So that means holding on to the states they have, including some battlegrounds like Michigan and Georgia and New Hampshire, and then expanding the map. And the kinds of candidates that they're going with, they really fall into two categories. One is the Tallarico mode. I think you'd put Graham Platner, who's the Democratic candidate in Maine, in a similar type of mode, of like a younger kind of outsider image. Maybe he's said and done some questionable things in the past.
4: His skull and crossbones tattoo, which he says he had for almost 20 years and had no idea it resembled a Nazi symbol.
25: So you have to win states like that. If they can win Maine and Texas, they're well on their way to potentially winning.
0: Okay, we are up against a break right now, but when we come back, we will talk more about this Democratic push to try to win back the Senate. That's after the break.
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35: Right now, there's just so much happening in our world.
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39: With so much at stake, so much on the line, more Americans turn here than any other newscast. ABC News, World News Tonight with David Muir, America's number one most watched newscast across all of television.
0: Welcome back to Start Here Weekend from ABC News. I'm Brad Milkey. Before the break, we were talking with ABC's Rick Klein about this push by Democrats to try to flip four Senate seats. That's what they need. Ken Paxton has defeated John Cornyn in this GOP primary runoff in Texas. Rick, it sounds like people say that could give Democrats a better chance of winning. What do Democrats need to do, I guess, to put themselves over the top there or in any number of states?
25: Well, to put them over the top would be more moderate and kind of establishment figures in states that trend a little bit more red.
1: I didn't plan to run for office again, but when I see what's going on, I know I can do something about it for Ohio.
25: Sherrod Brown in Ohio or Roy Cooper in North Carolina. Brown was a longtime senator. Cooper, a former governor. They're Democrats.
0: I was going to say, these are names I know, Rick. This is the old guard. Yeah.
25: And if those kind of like old school Democrats can pull it off, and in addition to some of these emerging stars, that's the secret sauce for Democrats. They need all of those things, both of those ends of the spectrum to work. And then they can talk about those states in addition to some longer shots like Alaska, Iowa, maybe even Nebraska, where there's an independent candidate running. But everything has to go right for them. But so far, things have gone more right than wrong. Coming into the year, there weren't a lot of people that thought Democrats had any chance of taking on the Senate. Now, I think it's getting realistic, and you start to focus in on these candidates, focus in on the stakes, focus in on Donald Trump and the perceptions around him, and you could have a real ball game.
2: They want to win. I know how to win. Some of them don't know how to win. I know how to win. I think I've proven that, haven't I?
0: Lastly, President Trump. His endorsements at this point, they've all been, obviously, Trumpy candidates. Do those move the needle for Republican voters, and do those move the needle for national voters, and is there a difference there?
25: There's a huge difference, Brad, and that's one reason that this primary season could be misleading when it comes to Trump's power. We've seen a number of instances where Trump's endorsement basically turned a race around and handed it to the person that Trump wanted, even if that person is, you know, more extreme or more controversial. That doesn't matter. But that isn't the kind of voter that determines a general election in a battleground state. It just isn't. And so activating the Trump base, yes, that's important, but it's not going to be enough. And in winning in a primary, especially in the polarized politics of 2026, it just is not necessarily a recipe for success. And there's a lot of voters for whom, yes, Donald Trump is a motivating factor to go vote for, but there's a lot of voters also, Brad, we've learned, are motivating factors to vote against Donald Trump.
0: Yeah, and it's interesting. ABC News has a new poll out with the Washington Post and with Ipsos, and it asked Americans, what is the worst thing about either of these parties? And Donald Trump dominated the discussion here. The thing Americans didn't like the most about Republicans was Trump himself or perceived loyalty to Trump. And then even for Democrats, often the answer of what don't you like about the Democrats, there were people that said like they're too liberal, they're too woke, came up in these open-ended answers. But the most popular response was that they were not strong enough in standing up to Donald Trump. Rick Klein, after a big night in Texas, thank you.
25: Thank you, Brad.
0: This past weekend, President Trump gave some encouraging news. Amid ongoing negotiations in Qatar, he said, the framework of a peace deal with Iran had come into focus. And yet, less than 24 hours later, Trump said, actually, there's no rush. If anything, he said, diplomats should take their time crafting a broader deal. And by the end of the day Sunday, the U.S. had fired on Iranian naval facilities in what they described as a targeted strike. Well, this week, in a written statement read aloud to Iranians on state TV, Iran's new supreme leader warned there would be retaliation.
3: The clock cannot be turned back, and the nations and lands of the region will no longer be a shield for American bases.
0: Saying the U.S. would pay for its, quote, mischief. Let's take it to the region right now. ABC's chief foreign correspondent Ian Pannell is standing by. Ian, first up, what can you tell us about this American strike, I guess? What was it? How significant was it?
6: Yeah, I mean, this took place in southern Iran. CENTCOM is describing it as a self-defense operation, essentially, saying that it targeted Iranian fast boats. These are the boats that are used by the IRGC, the Islamic Revolutionary Guard Corps, which is essentially the military vanguard that protects the regime that has been responsible for targeting some of the shipping inside that area and also targeting missile launchers, which, of course, the US and others have said, well, they were totally obliterated.
8: I would say we knocked out 85% of their missile capacity. It's very hard for them now to build missiles.
6: Clearly, Iran still retains that capability. Now, they haven't explicitly said what the threat was, but they did say it was to protect U.S. Primarily naval personnel in the region. I think mm-hmm. it speaks to the fragility of the ceasefire and the ongoing threat there, and the reality that despite all this bombing that's taken place, as billions and billions of dollars have been spent, Iran still remains a potent force.
0: Yeah, but that's the thing, Ian. That's what's so confusing to me is we've heard now threats of retaliation from the Iranians. The U.S. has kept insisting that we're near a kind of peace deal. Not only have the Iranians denied that, but we keep actively firing on each other. So what are the potential next steps toward a peace deal, and what things are clearly standing in the way of that?
6: Yeah, I mean, Iran, of course, called it a serious violation. They said that they would retaliate, as we've seen before, for example, when the U.S. Navy intercepted Iranian boats that were trying to breach the blockade that the U.S. has put in place. So you've kind of had this low-level tit-for-tat. Now, I don't think it means that the ceasefire isn't still there. One should expect that there are going to be these moments. But I think it speaks to the difficulty of actually trying to get a lasting peace if you can't even have this system in place where the U.S. has got this naval blockade to try and stop any ships going to Iranian shores or leaving Iranian shores, and you don't have the free flow of vessels through the Strait of Hormuz, which we keep talking about.
4: How close would you say that you are to a deal right now with Iran?
8: Could happen any day. Could, and it might not happen, but it could happen any day.
6: We've heard many, many predictions that the end is in sight. We've seen lots of deadlines imposed by President Trump that have come and gone and had no impact.
8: I'm saying 2 or 3 days, maybe Friday, Saturday, Sunday, something, maybe early next week, a limited period of time.
6: Now, I think one thing is clear is that both sides, both the Iranians and the US, are saying, yes, there's been progress on some issues. That's fine. But the key sticking points, in particular Iran's nuclear program, still remains a major stumbling block.
8: We're going to either make sure they don't have a nuclear weapon, or we're going to have to do something very drastic.
6: President Trump taking social media saying that Iran's going to give up its highly enriched uranium. It's got something like 1,000 pounds of highly enriched uranium. In other words, uranium that is enriched to such a level that it wouldn't take much more to then turn it into weapons grade. But it also has lower level highly enriched uranium, and it still has, despite all the bombing, the ability to cascade centrifuges. What does that mean? In other words, it means it still has the ability to create more highly enriched uranium. And Iran is saying that this is its right, as it is for many other countries, to have a peaceful nuclear program. Now, Israel and the US and many others feel that Iran's program is not peaceful at all. And despite all the optimism, the mood music that we're hearing from the president, from Secretary of State Rubio,
5: it's either going to be a good deal or there isn't going to be one.
6: The reality is there's no settlement on these issues. And having said over the weekend that a deal looks like it's going to be agreed in the coming 24 hours or days, we're now looking at a number of days without any obvious sign of an agreement. And I think that's part of the problem.
0: And one other question, Ian, is Iran now appears to have started to restore internet access to its people. I think we forget that people in Iran have not been able to easily get the internet or word to the outside world very easily over the last couple of months. What does that new access say about how the Iranian regime either sees the war itself or sees its relationship with its people?
6: Yeah, I think it's absolutely the latter. I think it's an expression of confidence, which certainly wouldn't have been the case just a few months ago. Mm. The US and Israel never explicitly said this war is about regime change. But certainly for Israel, it absolutely was.
7: This is part of the effort to crack the regime. It's not going to happen in one day. We're 20 days into this war. Yes, we're seeing cracks.
6: And both Prime Minister Netanyahu and President Trump have encouraged the Iranian people to seize the moment to rise up and overthrow its rulers. Even though President Trump has said repeatedly that the regime has been overthrown, I mean, it hasn't been overthrown. Yes, we have a change of personalities, but you now have a regime that is arguably more hardline than it was before.
7: The replacement Ayatollah has not shown his face. Have you seen him? We haven't.
9: And you have an Iranian people who firstly rose up at the start of the year, something in the region of 10 to 30,000 people, unarmed protesters, were gunned down by their own government. So they were cowed by that. I think this suggests that the Iranian regime feels confident enough to restore the internet and it won't represent a threat to themselves, that the Iranian people have enough to think about.
0: Oh, like the people have bought in. They believe that Mujtaba Khamenei is their leader. Like, that's the idea.
9: Exactly, exactly. And even if they don't support him, that's not necessarily the point. The point is, are they willing to go back out on the streets to communicate with each other over the internet, use the internet to foment a popular uprising? I think the judgment of the regime right now is absolutely not.
0: All right. Ian Pannell there in Tel Aviv right now. Really clarifying. Thank you.
9: Thanks, Brad.
0: Next up on Start Here Weekend, it's one of the most deadly diseases on Earth, and it's spreading quickly in Africa. That's after the break.
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0: Welcome back to Start Here Weekend from ABC News. I'm Brad Milkey. It was late April when a man fell ill and died in the Democratic Republic of the Congo, smack in the center of Africa. His symptoms appeared to be consistent with the deadly virus Ebola, but scientists couldn't definitively say. By May 5th, the World Health Organization said there had been an outbreak of an unknown virus. Local reports described dozens of deaths already.
30: Currently, I'm on panic mode. Because people are dying, I don't have medicine.
0: More than a full week later, May 13th, a team from the WHO arrived in that man's home province. On May 17th, they confirmed to the world this is indeed Ebola. By then, the African CDC said more than 100 had died. And this is what was concerning. Officials acknowledged there were probably many more cases yet to be discovered. This virus had a significant head start.
31: After consulting the ministers of health of both DRC and Agenda, and after the Africa CDC's notification, the outbreak is spreading rapidly.
0: The African CDC said there were now more than 1,000 suspected cases that we know about, and this is key, elevated transmission risks in 10 different countries, all surrounding DR Congo. Doctors say, let's be clear, this is not another pandemic unfolding, but it does demonstrate how you simply cannot bottle people up in one area once this disease takes hold. With that, let's go to ABC's medical correspondent, Dr. Darian Sutton. Dr. Sutton, you now have this cluster of countries. We're talking about DR Congo, but also Gabon and Uganda. I mean, a ton of them now. How quickly is this developing, and why is it developing like this?
32: One of the biggest concerns with how this disease is spreading in Africa is not just by the numbers, but by the lack of testing. When we first saw what was the most significant and largest outbreak in 2014 that infected over 28,000 people and claimed over 11,000 lives, that was with the preventions in place that are needed in order to stop an active outbreak. Right now, we are dealing with an even more vulnerable population and community with a disease that is spreading faster than what many health officials can keep up with.
33: Ebola is something foreign to us. The last time it came, it wasn't on the scale we're seeing today, and this epidemic is worse. We go to the doctors in the hospitals, but they are dying too.
32: And a signal to this is the test positivity rate. The amount of tests that are coming back positive is significantly high. And when you see that as a public health official, the main concern that they have is they're not catching enough cases. That means that this disease is going and spreading throughout communities without being caught.
0: Well, and I know there's fighting in the region. That means thousands of displaced people, like how many of them are traveling from village to village with this virus, which then can lead to panic, right? And we certainly saw with the onset of COVID that this disease has an even higher fatality rate, but this stress can lead to conflict sometimes with health authorities and within communities. How concerning is this getting?
32: It's leading to a tremendous amount of conflict. This disease has an incredibly high fatality rate, you are correct, and it can range anywhere from 30% to 50%. Right. One out of every two people who get this may die. What if that is causing in these local communities is a lot of panic and fear, understandably. This disease, when it first starts, it often starts as dry symptoms, which can mimic a lot of endemic diseases that people are normal or used to. I think what's happening within these rural communities is that that fear and that panic is being associated with the help that's coming in to try to stop it. Mm-hmm. There are many people who are skeptical of the aid that is coming in.
33: Unfortunately, we're facing resistance, and some people want to stone us, but we're not going to give up. We're continuing to tell them that the disease is here.
32: There have been extreme limitations in foreign aid that has been ongoing. That leads to a lack of trust within the community with public health workers. And so now just throwing money at it is becoming exceptionally difficult, as it's causing a lot of fear, panic, and turmoil within the community that's already plagued by conflict as well as displacement.
0: Well, what is the central conflict? Or I guess what is the messaging that's not getting across? Because, for example, we heard from the security coordinator for the Ebola response team in Rampara in DR Congo.
3: This is a misunderstanding due to a young person who doesn't grasp the reality of this disease.
0: He's basically describing medical tents being burnt to the ground. Why?
32: This infection is most viral at the time of death. This infection, again, has a high fatality rate, and the virus replicates in the body and multiplies to its highest extent at the time of death. And that's so important because at the time of death, within many of these communities, burials obviously will happen. And within the cultural context, burials often resolve around direct contact with the dead body.
3: His family, friends, and other young people wanted to take his body home for a funeral, even though the instructions from the authorities during this Ebola virus outbreak are clear. All bodies must be buried according to the regulations related to this pandemic.
32: It's so important to understand that this virus transmits via bodily fluids, and many people may not be aware that after death, it still is contagious. Arguably, you are the most contagious after death. That has led to a lot of turmoil.
0: Oh, people being like, we would like to see our loved one. We'd like to touch our loved one, or whatever you would do at a funeral in a charged environment.
32: Many, we would like to commence with the normal action of burial, which unfortunately is a high-risk event during an Ebola outbreak.
0: Right.
32: You also have many of people in the community skeptical of public health workers who were trying their best to isolate these bodies. But that is interrupting the cultural traditions within these communities, which is causing a lot of anger and frustration, which is likely connected to the recent

0: infected over 28,000 people, claimed over 11,000 lives. USAID, the United States Agency for International Development, was key in containing this outbreak. And even with that being said, a post hoc review by the USAID cited many parts of that response that could have been improved with testing, with communications, with public education. With what we're seeing today and the lack of testing, it is clear that the lack of funding from foreign aid, albeit we won't be able to completely understand until the dust settles, is contributing to the ongoing problem that we're seeing in Africa right now.
1: Right. And again, experts have said they're not really worried about widespread contagion here in the U.S., but already more precautions being taken, and travelers coming from this cluster of African nations, you're now only allowed to come to the U.S. through a few airports. It's Atlanta, Dallas, Houston, and now JFK in New York, where you'll get additional screening. Dr. Darian Sutton, thank you.
0: Thank you.
1: This year, we've seen an explosion in new betting options. I'm not just talking about sports betting options like over-unders and parlay bets. No, I'm talking about entirely new formats where you can bet on anything in what are called prediction markets. These sites can be ripe for insider trading because it used to be, if you knew what song Beyoncé would start her Coachella set with, you would get, what, bragging rights? Maybe some retweets for your information? Now you can make cold, hard cash on these markets. Well, recently, Congress has launched a probe into some of the biggest new prediction markets, and this week, a Google employee was arrested for, wait for it, allegedly betting on what Google was about to do. ABC's chief investigative correspondent Aaron Katursky is here. Aaron, what happened here?
2: You know how every year, Brad, Google releases its list of top searched people in any given year? Mm-hmm. Well, according to federal prosecutors, one of Google's software engineers, a guy by the name of Michele Spagnolo, an Italian citizen, had access to the information. He knew who Google's top searched person of 2025 was going to be when prosecutors say he placed a series of bets on Polymarket that netted him $1.2 million by correctly wagering that the singer known as David would be the top searched person on Google in 2025.
1: Right, and we're actually going to go to our final break right now, but when we come back, we will talk more about what this arrest means for other prediction markets going forward. That's after the break.
3: You may know the story of Emmett Till, the 14-year-old boy who was brutally beaten and murdered in Mississippi. 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
4: A voice said to me, "The world will cry for Emmett Till."
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10: Welcome back to Start Here Weekend from ABC News. I'm Brad Milkey. Before the break, we were talking with ABC's Aaron Katursky about this Google employee who was arrested for allegedly betting on Google's top searched person of 2025 through a prediction market company. This is one of those sites where you can basically bet on anything, the weather, whatever. Aaron, what does Google have to say about this? Because every company has some form of confidential information they don't want to release, but insider trading is something different.
11: Well, Google says he may have had access to the confidential, non-public information as part of his job, but actually using it to place bets on a prediction market is against company policy, and they have put the employee on leave. He is also charged with commodities fraud and wire fraud and money laundering, because prosecutors say this is just the kind of bet or trade that is akin to insider trading on a securities market.
10: Well, I thought you were about to say, Aaron, this is just the kind of bet that you could imagine happening. Because wasn't it, I think it was the head of Polymarket a while ago said, hey, insider trading is a net good for the world. Like, we get more information the more the insiders are putting their stuff out there. Kalshi has almost taken the opposite tack. They've said, we're going to be really tough on insider trading. But I think there's a lot of skepticism from people who understand there's a lot of money to be made out there from people constantly trading on what knowledge they might have or what they're kind of guessing will happen out there.
11: In fact, it's a real potential black eye for sites like Polymarket and Kalshi if their users don't have confidence that they're not going to be on the losing end of somebody's insider bet.
12: What are we entering now? This is our surveillance system.
11: And so Kalshi invited us into its room where they're trying to suss out insider trades, and we were the first reporters invited in by Kalshi to see this group of mainly young guys in vests who look like they haven't slept and cans of Red Bull were everywhere.
12: We have 24/7 shifts that they're rotating, monitoring the markets because the markets are open 24 hours a day.
11: And they are actually looking for abnormally large trades or trades that just don't smell right.
13: You mentioned your own enforcement. What does that look like?
12: So an enforcement case, you know, it begins as an investigation and usually as an alert. So once an alert comes up, our surveillance team reviews it. It might be a false positive, then they'll dismiss it. If it's not, they typically will involve me or another member of our legal team at that stage, and we start collecting information.
11: And then they go and route around on employee sites and other places on the web to see if they're the result of inside information.
10: This comes after, by the way, the House Oversight Committee is now launching an investigation into insider trading potential. What are they looking for exactly?
11: They're looking to see if these sites are on the up and up, because the preference of the sites themselves, Brad, would be they want to do their own policing.
10: Right.
11: And they have in some cases. Kalshi says it referred about 200 potential insider trading cases to the Commodity Futures Trading Commission and is done all that already this year and on pace to do more for the remainder of the year. The Commodity Futures Trading Commission is led by Mike Selig, who also agreed to speak with us.
13: There's always a risk that there could be somebody trading on insider information, but it's our job as regulators to take legal action there. It's the job of the Department of Justice to take criminal action in many cases as well.
11: Normally, the commission, the Commodity Futures Trading Commission, is made up of 5 members. Right now, Selig is the only member, so he has unusually high influence over how prediction markets are regulated.
13: If we have a system where there's 50 different regimes around what you can offer, people just aren't going to offer it here. They'll go offshore, and that's bad for all Americans.
11: And he is fighting to keep that control with his agency, despite the efforts of a number of states to try and regulate how prediction markets operate.
14: These markets are inherently corrupt. And let's start having the conversation now so that eventually, under the right circumstances, we might be able to protect people.
11: Brad, there are now at least a dozen bills floating through Congress that would crack down on the way prediction markets are allowed to operate. So there is pressure on markets like Kalshi and Polymarket to prove that they actually can control insider trading on their platforms, or else they're might be bipartisan agreement to have Congress do it for them.
10: Right. And again, there's so much money in here. Everyone's eyes are on it. And like we know that Donald Trump Jr. has taken advisory positions at both Kalshi and Polymarket because like it's very much a ground floor moment. Aaron Katursky was already reporting on this before this Google employee was arrested for allegedly doing what critics had predicted might happen in a scenario like this. Thank you, Aaron.
11: Thank you, Brad.
10: And one last thing. This past weekend, there was this big athletics competition in Las Vegas. Track, swimming, weightlifting. Sounds a lot like the Olympics, except most of these athletes would have been banned because here, almost everyone was taking performance-enhancing drugs.
15: Tonight, dozens of athletes face off across multiple sports. All of them here for the same reason, to find out just how far we can go.
16: Yeah.
10: This was the first edition of the Enhanced Games, billed as an experiment to find out what would sports look like if we stripped away doping rules. Unlike most internationally sanctioned events, the doping rules here were simple. You can take any drugs or substances you want that are FDA approved as long as you have a prescription. Throughout the event, organizers said athletes would be supervised by doctors. This is the latest salvo from athletes and trainers who insist there is nothing wrong with drugs like anabolic steroids, testosterone, human growth hormone, and stimulants. As long as their use is supervised, they say, people could benefit from a cycle or two. And the people at Enhanced are not just talking about elite athletes. They're marketing these products to regular people.
17: This isn't just athletes. It's a revolution. And you can be a part of it.
10: In just the last few years, Enhanced went from a concept for a competition to a pharmaceutical company that sells these drugs. They just went public on the stock market earlier this month. Most doctors and sporting organizations, though, strongly oppose the use of PEDs for athletic gain. The side effects for steroids alone include acne, bloating, insomnia, along with violent mood swings. Organ damage is a possibility. Complications can be fatal. With black market products and their unknown ingredients and doses, it gets even more dicey. But that's why some of these athletes say they decided to participate in the first place. They're convinced some of the top athletes they've been losing to in recent years are all doping anyway. If the promise of this event was to break the taboo, though, the results themselves were a reality check. When founders announced this concept a few years ago, they envisioned thousands of athletes. They convinced about 50 to take part. Some sprinters vowed to break records. In fact, Enhanced promised $1 million prize to any athletes that broke a world record, despite the fact these ones would not even count by international standards.
16: In the final events, we have our first world record.
10: Well, only one athlete even purported to beat a world record time. That was a Greek swimmer who was also wearing a swimsuit that was banned from the Olympics. The drugs weren't even enough for him. A sprinter who had predicted Usain Bolt's records would be broken didn't even come close. His time would not have put him in medal contention at the Paris Olympics. Perhaps most perplexing for Enhanced was that some of these events were won by participants who weren't enhanced at all. They had vowed not to take any performance enhancers. In fact, they were followed around by doping officials to make sure they were still kosher for future competitions.
16: Armstrong ahead. What's he gonna touch?
18: It's gonna be quick!
16: Hunter Armstrong at 24-21.
10: If anything, these results serve to remind us just how elite athletes are. They go through grueling schedules, packed prelims, rigorous protocols, and still post better times. In the cocktail of genetics, training, work ethic, and chemistry, they would rather not inject anything else into this conversation. They didn't even have spectators at this event. Like, it was pure SponCon for this, what is really a pharma company. You wonder if the stock price is the score they really care about at the end of the day. All right, that'll do it for us. Thank you so much for listening to Start Here Weekend from ABC News. Start Here Weekend is produced by Aaron Ferrer, Emily Schutz, Kelly Therese, Jen Newman, and Anthony Ali. Ariel Chester is our social media producer. Josh Cohen is director of podcast programming. I'm our managing editor. Thanks to John Newman, Tara Gimbel, Eamon McNiff, and Katie Dendos. 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
23: During reopening the case over the terms of its settlement.
24: In a striking turnaround, Judge Kathleen Williams ordering Trump to respond to grievous allegations that his settlement was premised on deception. Trump had dropped the suit in exchange for the creation of that so-called anti-weaponization fund, $1.8 billion in taxpayer money to compensate Trump allies who claimed they were unfairly treated by the Biden Justice Department. Even rioters who attacked police officers on January 6 could see payouts. The judge giving Trump until June 12 to respond.
23: ABC's Selena Wang. The driver in Friday's deadly bus crash just south of Washington, D.C., has been charged with two counts of involuntary manslaughter. That driver, 48-year-old Jing S. Dong from New York City, NTSB board member Tom Chapman was asked if the driver might not have understood the road signs or warnings as he approached a construction zone on I-95.
25: We are still assessing the driver's language proficiency, and we don't have enough information at this point to have drawn any conclusions there. That's something we're looking at, but we've not drawn a conclusion independently as a result of our investigation.
23: Five people are confirmed dead, including two children, more than 40 reported injured. New development in the recovery after a massive and deadly chemical tank breach in Washington state. We've just learned that all 9 of the missing have now been recovered, bringing the official death toll to 11. A powerful sonic boom.